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1: This is Dr. Tom Williams, and welcome to Facing Tomorrow. I'm glad you're listening. I praise God for you. Whether you're driving to work today or riding in the train up in Canada, or whether you're an 18-wheel truck driver, so many of you fellows listen to the broadcast. Thank you for doing that. And the fellows out in the field in their tractors have radios in the cabs, and they listen, and different ones, and just it's a blessing to know that out there we're preaching to such a variety of people, and all of you love to hear the Word of God. And if you're not saved, be saved. I joined the church when I was 14 to make my mother happy. I got baptized and everything, and then 7 years later, I got saved, and I lived a double standard life. A hypocritical life. And then I got saved. And when I got saved, I mean, the Lord jerked me up inside out and upside down and every way and turned me everything but loose. And then 2 weeks later, he called me to preach. And I've been preaching now for going on 67 years. And I thank the Lord for his blessings, his mercy, his kindness, in opening so many doors all over the world. And I hope that you'll be praying for us and that the Lord would bless and use today's message in your life and in your family's life and in your business, that you'll run the business like God would want you to run it. And that way there'll be no sorrow, no heartache, no tears connected with how we do business for the Lord. Amen. Amen. Well, the wonderful peace. I find myself probably singing this song as much as I do any song when I'm by myself. And I love to sing. I'm not real good at it, but I love to sing. And Ms. Williams and I will sing all the way to church wherever we are on Sunday morning. We leave the motel or leave our home here and go to church. We sing all the way down and sometime all the way back. I have some men who ride with me down to Tennessee when I have to go down to my dentist down there. They will sing maybe 2 or 3 hours, just one song after another. And that's a blessing, just a blessing to be able to do that. Wonderful peace, far away in the depths of my spirit tonight, rolls a melody sweeter than song. In celestial-like strains, it unceasingly falls o'er my soul like an infinite calm. Peace, peace, wonderful peace, coming down

0: And I tell you, you memorize this song, you'll find yourself singing it also as you go along. What a treasure I have in this wonderful peace, buried deep in the heart of my soul, so secure that no power can mine it away while the years of eternity roll. Peace, peace, wonderful peace. I am resting tonight in this wonderful peace, resting sweetly in Jesus' control, for I'm kept from all danger by night and by day, and His glory is flooding my soul. Peace, peace, wonderful peace. And methinks, when I rise to that city of peace, where the author of peace I shall see, that one strain of the song which the ransomed will sing in that heavenly kingdom shall be, peace, peace, wonderful peace. Ah, soul, are you here without comfort or rest, marching down the rough pathway of time? Make Jesus your friend ere the shadows grow dark. Oh, accept this sweet peace so sublime. Peace, peace, wonderful peace, coming down from the Father above. Sweep over my spirit forever, I pray, in fathomless billows of love. Just like being in an ocean, he said, billows, billows, the great waves billowing higher and further and longer. He said, billows, and like the love of God is, and the peace that God gives is like great billows in the ocean. And I can testify to you that is so true, that He's able to calm the storms of life. He's able to calm the storms when a loved one dies or two loved ones die. And He's able to calm the storm when a little child dies. I know all of those things firsthand. I know He's able to calm the storm when there's a money crisis. He's done that so often for me. And I thank Him for it and praise Him for it. And need a car, He can furnish those. How many He has furnished for us is amazingly great. And on and on and on. You need a house, God can give you a house. You need a friend, God can give you lots of friends. He's given us friends all over the world. It's just amazing to us how many call, how many write, how many text, how many will see us somewhere and say, Brother Williams, I pray for you every day, you and your wife and your ministry and so forth. And it's wonderful, the peace that He gives, the friends that He gives, the power that He gives, so many, many things. Let's pray together. Our Father, thank You now for the wonderful song, Deep, Deep Peace That Comes Only From You. I ask You today that You would help us to lean on the everlasting arms, and that may we realize those arms will never grow weary. They'll never reach a point where they cannot satisfy that which is our need. You said, I can do exceedingly abundantly above all that you ask or think, and you can. If it's Abraham, 90 years old, 100 years old, and Sarah, 90 years old, going to have a baby, then God's able to provide that. And He did. He did. If it's a lion's den that you're in, and on every side the society is growling at you, and everything else is going wrong, I want you to understand, He's able. He'll give a peace that passeth understanding. Amen and amen. Well, Father, today we commit to You the message. Bless it, use it, help us with it. For Christ's sake we pray with thanksgiving. Amen and amen. David said in Psalm 32, verse 1, blessed is he whose transgression is forgiven, whose sin is covered. Friend, if you're toting around something that you're so guilty about, and you know that you did it, you knew it was wrong when you did it, go to God with it. Tell Him about it. Tell Him just, Father, I need Your forgiveness. I need You to clean me up. I am one miserable individual trying to hide this sin, trying to carry it around in my life, and at the same time be that which You want me to be, which we know it doesn't work, and You know it doesn't work. And David tried that, and he carried it around for about a year. Then he just couldn't go any further. And you find what he said in Psalm 51. Read it sometime, the whole chapter. And finally gets down to the end, and he said, clean me up. Give me back the joy of my salvation. I am saved, but I need the joy of it. I need the peace of it. I need the blessing of being saved. Then I'll teach transgressors their ways. Then will sinners be converted. You want to be a soul winner? Get that burden off of your heart that if something you've done wrong, you've cheated somebody, or you've stolen something, or you're taking some kind of a dope, or you're hung up on pornography, you can drag it around. But I want to tell you, it'll drag you down to nothing. And David wants you to be happy. He wants you to be blessed. The word blessed here is translated happy. Happy. You know, God is happy. He's not worried about a thing. He's not worried about Peking. He's not worried about Russia. He's not worried about America. He's God, and He's in charge of His universe. He said, I know when the sparrow falls, and I know what you're thinking before you think it, and I remember what you thought after you forgot it. He is God Almighty, no limits anywhere. He said, in His power, and forever and ever and ever, He always will be on top of every situation. David said in verse 2, blessed is the man unto whom the Lord imputeth not iniquity, and in whose spirit there is no guile. And you say, preacher, I've wondered a long time, what's the difference between iniquity and sin? Sin is the act of sin, and iniquity is when you begin to practice that sin, that raw, ungodly sin. And that's the iniquity. And David said, blessed is the man unto whom the Lord imputeth not iniquity, and in whose spirit there is no guile. And so today, don't hang on to something until it's imputed to you by God Almighty. And oh, I want you to understand that it'll just keep you down, down, down from the way God wants you to live, from the joy that is unspeakable, a peace that passeth understanding. You'll not only have peace with God, but you'll have the peace of God, Paul said. And so I trust today you will do that. And may the Lord help you and bless you so much. And God willing, we'll be back with the blessed old book.
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0: I want you to note carefully this important verse of Scripture in verse 23. 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
2: Thank you for joining us today. This is Pastor Clarence Sexton from the Temple Baptist Church and Crown College in Knoxville, Tennessee. We're continuing with this series on Determined to Have a Christian Home. As a matter of fact, today we conclude this brief series. We'll continue on the subject of the home. Pray that God will bless this today to all those who listen.

Would you take the Word of God and turn with me, please, to the book of 1 Thessalonians chapter 5. 1 Thessalonians chapter 5. We'll begin there and then read one of the passage. In the fifth chapter of 1 Thessalonians, beginning with verse 16, the Bible says, "Rejoice evermore, pray without ceasing, in everything give thanks, for this is the will of God in Christ Jesus concerning you. Quench not the spirit, despise not prophesyings, prove all things, hold fast that which is good, abstain from all appearance of evil." And then in 1 Thessalonians chapter 5 and verse 23, "And the very God of peace sanctify you wholly. And I pray, God, your whole spirit and soul and body be preserved blameless unto the coming of our Lord Jesus Christ." I want you to note carefully this important verse of Scripture in verse 23. "And the very God of peace sanctify you wholly." Completely. This is not the word H-O-L-Y, it is holy. The word involving complete, all of us. "And I pray, God, your whole spirit and soul and body be preserved blameless in the coming of our Lord Jesus Christ." The motive to meet the Lord at His coming. When Jesus comes for His bride, when we're raptured to be with Him, and He receives a bride without blemish, without spot. And on this earth, in the marriage union, we have the opportunity to represent the wonderful union that Christ has with His church. The Bible says God has made us spirit, soul, and body. Not just body, but spirit, soul, and body. Often when people quote this passage, or try to quote part of this passage, they begin with body. God has made us body, soul, and spirit. But God doesn't start there. There's a divine order here. And we should always follow the divine order. And the divine order is first spirit, then soul, then body. Spirit, soul, and body. We know of what we find in the earliest record of marriage in the Garden of Eden, that the Bible says God told man to leave father and mother, even when he didn't have a father and mother, establishing a principle of leaving and cleaving, and cleave unto his wife, and they too shall be one. One. One. Somewhere I want you to make a note that there's a difference between unity and union. Unity and union. Often people think when they have unity, they have union. You may agree on where you live. You may agree on your children. You may agree on what kind of car you should drive. And you may agree on where you should travel and have some unity in your marriage concerning those things and still be without union, without having oneness. It amazes me to find so many people who are thinking about getting married who have given no consideration to spiritual things. And when asked, "What about your Christian life?" the response comes, "We haven't talked about that." When the very foundation of all of marriage must be built on the Lord. And our union in Christ, not unity, but our union in Christ. I remember talking to a lady about her husband. She'd been married about 10 years and they were having problems in the marriage. And I said, "Is he a Christian?" She said, "I have no idea of knowing. No way of knowing." I said, "You've never asked him? You've never talked about it?" She said, "No, we just don't talk about those things. I don't know if he's a Christian or if he's not a Christian." Well, no wonder she was having problems in her marriage. No wonder. God's Word does say that we should not be unequally yoked together. Christian people should marry Christian people. But let me shock you. There are Christian people who are married to Christian people who are also unequally yoked. Because one is a Christian who loves the Lord, and one is a Christian who does not love the Lord. Now, I hope that you're interested, deeply interested in this, because the most wonderful thing God allows in our human relationship is this union of marriage that He brings about. And the joy of journeying to glory with God as one married couple. The joy, may I repeat it, the joy of journeying together
in union with Christ as we travel to glory. What a blessed thing. What a blessed thing. And a classic passage I want to take you to in Ephesians chapter 5. And the Bible says in verse 18, "And be not drunk with wine wherein is excess, but be filled with the Spirit." There it is again, filled with the Spirit. That's not a recommendation, that's a command. And notice it is in the context of marriage. Verse 19 says, "Speaking to yourselves in psalms and hymns and spiritual songs, singing and making melody in your heart to the Lord, giving thanks always for all things unto God and the Father in the name of our Lord Jesus Christ, submitting yourselves one to another in the fear of God. Wives, submit yourselves unto your own husbands as unto the Lord. For the husband is the head of the wife, even as Christ is the head of the church, and he is the Savior of the body. Therefore, as the church is subject unto Christ, so let the wives be to their own husbands in everything. Husbands, love your wives, even as Christ also loved the church and gave himself for it, that he might sanctify and cleanse it with the washing of water by the word, that he might present it to himself a glorious church, not having spot or wrinkle or any such thing, but that it should be holy, holy and without blemish." There again, the motive for all of this is when we see Jesus, to be right with him, to have lived in a way that he expected us to live. And one other passage, if you'll bear with me, in 1 Peter chapter 3, just one verse from this beautiful passage of Scripture about marriage. 1 Peter chapter 3 and verse 7, notice this expression. "Likewise, ye husbands, dwell with them according to knowledge." Dwell with them according to knowledge, giving honor unto the wife as unto the weaker vessel, as being heirs together of the grace of life, that your prayers be not hindered. We're to live together according to knowledge. Now, when God made me, he made me spirit, soul, and body. It might interest you to know that in my spirit I have a conscience. Conscience cannot be a guide, because a conscience can be trained and conditioned. A conscience is more like a policeman who can blow the whistle on you. A conscience is one of the ways God gave me to know there's a God. Romans chapter 1, creation reveals the Lord. Romans chapter 2, I have an inward witness, conscience. The outward witness of the Lord, the outward witness of the Lord is creation. No man ever lived without knowing there is a God, from the witness of creation outwardly and the witness of conscience inwardly. In my spirit, the Lord dwells when I am saved. My spirit is a candle of the Lord. And when I am regenerated by the Spirit of God, when I become a Christian, the candle is lit and God gives me light. In my spirit. In my soul, I have intellect, emotion, and will. Intellect, emotion, and will. In my body, I have five senses. Five senses. I relate to God in my spirit. I serve the Lord in my soul. In my body, I offer myself in a life of service. In the Old Testament tabernacle, there was an outer court, and there was a holy place and a holy of holies. We can compare the body to the outer court and the things we find in the outer court. We can compare the soul to the holy place. But in our spirit, we enter into the holy of holies and meet God. Now, I want to talk to you on this subject, which is absolutely essential and vital to marriage: establishing a spiritual relationship in marriage. Establishing a spiritual relationship in marriage. Most people think when they relate to one another and become one, it's one in body. But no strong marriage can be built on oneness in body. If you're simply attracted to the physical and relate to the physical, that will not endure the tough times. You may have found some unity there, but no real union, lasting union there. We're not just to have oneness in body, but oneness in spirit, oneness in soul, and oneness in body. And the spirit union that we have with God and with one another forms the foundation for the rest of our lives. Now I want to give you some things that will help you in this union to add quality to your marriage,
to build the stability in your marriage that you must have if you're going to endure and be the example. If you're not going to just exist together, if you're going to enjoy the journey and be the Christian married couple God desires you to be, there must be spiritual union. Let me tell you some things that will help you. Number one, speak to one another about how you came to know the Lord and what He means to you. If you're a man, your wife should be able to recite your testimony just like you do. She should know as much as she could possibly know about when you got saved and what Jesus Christ means to you. And the reverse is true also. The husband should have heard the wife's testimony so often and heard her talk so much about the Lord that he is very familiar with how she came to know Jesus as her Savior. I'm going to ask you this question. Can you give me, husband, can you give me the details not of your salvation, but of your wife's salvation? And wife, can you give me the details of your husband's salvation? Have you talked together about how you came to know the Lord Jesus as your Savior and what He means to you? When Evelyn and I were first married, I talked to her often about knowing the Lord, how good God is to me, how the Lord had blessed me, how for peace I had great bitterness, but I went to the Lord and the Lord delivered me. For peace I had great bitterness, and the Bible says, and thou in love to my soul hast delivered me from the pit of corruption, for thou hast cast all my sins behind thy back. And I thrilled at sharing my testimony and talking to my wife, the person I love dearest in all the world, of this human beings. I loved telling her what Jesus Christ meant to me. And she'd try to share her testimony. Remember, my wife was the daughter of a Baptist preacher who was killed in an automobile accident when she was just a young child. She was raised by a godly Christian woman who gave her a wonderful Christian example. She was taken to church every time the church met, and for all the activities the girls in the church were involved in, she was there. My wife had been forward in a church service. She had gone through the motions of salvation, but she had an emotional experience, and she had absolute doubt about her salvation.

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0: We welcome you to Revival Time with Dr. Jack Treiber, pastor of North Valley Baptist Church and president of Golden State Baptist College. 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
1: Well, hello, good neighbor, and how are you today? Having a good day, I hope you are. And I'm so thankful that you take the time to listen to Revival Time. We're going to have a great broadcast today. We're in Genesis 26. Let me say, first of all, a happy birthday to Ashlyn Perush. She is our 24-year-old granddaughter. She's married to a godly man. They have a baby just about a month old. And happy birthday to you today. And then I want to say, let's see here. What else do I have? I can't read my writing here. I wrote myself a note. I can't read it. Well, I'm going to try to figure it out. And the museum comes down today. We put the museum up for our 50th year, and we're working on that. So if you want to stop by the church and help us, we'll be in the auditorium all day. Here's the quartet singing today, Looking for a City. Thank you for listening.

Oh, that's a good song. Looking for that city. Maybe today we'll see that city. Wonderful song. No More Night. Here's the Voices of Praise. They sing for us today. Thank God that there's coming today. There'll be no night, for Jesus is the light. And what a day. They're both songs deal with heaven today. Thank you, Brother Jules, for choosing them. Genesis chapter 26, if you get your Bibles ready, and we'll have our Bible study in just a moment.

0: Oh, that's a great song. Genesis 26, verse 15. For all the wells which his father's servants had digged in the days of Abraham, his father, the Philistines had stopped them and filled them with earth. Verse 17, and Isaac departed thence, and he pitched his tent in the valley of Gerar and dwelt there. And Isaac digged again the wells which they had digged in the days of Abraham, his father. Hey, let me tell you something. He was digging. Oh, you ready for this? He was digging in the same place that his father had dug. Don't need to change things. He started digging in verse 19, and Isaac's servants digged in the valley. And in verse 22, he removed from thence and digged another. So here he's digging where his dad did. Let me go to John chapter 4. The Bible says, John 4, this is the woman at the well. Then cometh he to the city of Samaria, which is called Sychar, near the, here it is, to the parcel of ground that Jacob gave to his son Joseph. 2,500 years ago, here's Isaac digging. And then Jacob dug. And they gave to their son, he gave to his son Joseph. Now Jacob's well was there. Jesus, therefore, being weary in his journey, sat thus. Wait a minute. He said, give me a drink. The woman says, I have nothing to draw with. Hold it. Verse 11. The woman saith unto him, sir, thou hast nothing to draw with. And the well, here it is, the well is deep. Here's Jacob's well, and it was very deep. He was building not just simply for his own generation. He was building for generations to come, 2,500 years since Jacob built those wells. Longer since Isaac built those wells, dug those wells. Can you imagine what it was, must have been like? Every morning, getting up, going to that hot desert. They dug down 5 feet, didn't get anything. 10 feet, 20 feet, 30 feet, 40 feet. Kept digging out, digging. They dug. But you know what? They hit a vein. And that well was giving water 2,500 years later. You know, my dad dug a well. Bless his heart. He dug a well of old time religion. My wife and I dug a well, old time religion. We gave it to our children. I hope they're giving it to their children. My grandfathers, my one grandfather died very young. I think he was 48 and already lost two wives. And my grandfather dug a well. My other grandfather dug a well. And their fathers dug wells. And they dug them deep. I think of my grandfathers, both in the German Baptist Church in Wisconsin, and how they dug a well in those small little churches, but it was deep. They dug a well where they had an old King James Bible, but it was deep. They dug a well where they had the old songs and the hymns of the faith, but it was deep. They dug it. Those my grandfathers, born in 1887, both of them, they kept digging tithing, and they dug a well for tithing. They dug a well for godliness in their marriage. They were both faithful to their mates. My one grandfather, 48, when he died, I believe, and he had two wives. They both had died. My other grandfather, his wife died, and he was alone for maybe 15, 20 years, just alone in life. But he dug a well of godliness and holiness toward his wife. Hey, I want to say my grandfathers dug deep, deep wells. And it kept springing up. It sprung up to my dad and my mother, both their parents. They dug deep wells for them. And then it came to me. And in 1956, I got saved 70 years ago this fall. And it was a deep, deep well. And then our kids got saved. And then all of our grandkids have been saved. Thank God for that. Our Father, I thank you for the wells that have been dug in my life. Oh, our church would just only sing those hymns. We weren't a contemporary church. We weren't a new evangelical church. That was a term in 1948. We weren't new evangelicals. We were just Baptists, independent, fundamental, separated Baptists. God, I thank you for the wells that were dug for me. And I thank you that someone gave their life for me. In Jesus' name, amen.
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Many years ago, the Lord began to trouble me about such questions as, why can't I live by faith? Other people have. People read the life of George Muller and they say, isn't that unusual? Ought not to be, it ought to be normal. People read the life of Abraham, who considered not his body dead, age of a centenarian, and he staggered not at the promises of God through unbelief, but was strong in faith, giving glory to God, believing that what God had promised he was able to perform. He considered not his wife dead, though she'd never borne a child. He believed that with God all things are possible. And he and Sarah, at the age of 190 apiece, 100 for him and 90 for her, they were singing Amazing Grace to a fresh-born baby. God slipped aside the plans of man and said, that just won't do. And so I said, Lord, why can't I live by faith? He said, help yourself. But I'm glad he didn't tell me what he's going to be like. I said, I believe I'll duck back in. He didn't tell me that you'll have to get outside the gate. And I didn't know, of course, if I'd have known that he was outside the gate, it'd have been all right. You always find Jesus outside the gate. He's outside of the government gate. Read Psalm 2, Acts 4, all the way through the Bible. Or there may have been an old king take up for him and said, let his God be our God. I'll kill everybody that doesn't stay with him. But after a while, they all backslid and they're killing the Christians. And the state never stays with the Lord long at a time. And when they do adopt a state religion, it's just religion. They never do. It's against God's anointed. It's against God's Christ. The whole opposition across this country is not against religion. And so you just can't get into that kind of deal without selling your conscience. When you sell your conscience, then you become a speechmaker instead of a preacher. And if anything burns me up, it's when I go out the door and somebody said, enjoyed your speech. Never will forget, over Second Baptist, I had a lady. She was, I guess, the Sister Spootendike of the church. No matter how hard I cried out against sin, how I skinned the devil and tore up sin, I'd go out at the door. And she said, that was a beautiful message and so forth. Brother, I tell you, it's not just the beauty of man we need today. We need to see sin. And we're going to come to that in the message. But the Lord laid on my heart to start living by faith. And I found it most interesting. And then after 46 years, this little book was born with 190 some odd pages and 33 chapters, and they call it Lester Roloff, Living by Faith. Ms. Roloff put most of it together, and she could, I'm sure, put a lot more together. Now, there's no way to read it without knowing two or three things. Number one, Lester Roloff didn't do it. I didn't save myself. I didn't call myself, and I didn't do what's been done. And I didn't start all the work, continue all the work, and I didn't save my life all the times it's been saved. And so I just want people to read 33 chapters. All of them I think would prove interesting. You have your Bible. Let's go to Titus, and it'll be chapter 2. Titus, chapter 2. You know, Titus is the one that had the privilege of leading up pretty close to that great book of Hebrews. Philemon got between him and the writer of Hebrews, but in this chapter, in verse 1, chapter 1, verse 3, but hath in due times, and that's the only kind of time he goes on. It's not Eastern or Central Standard, it's due time. Everything is in due time. Due time manifested his word, how? Through preaching, which is committed unto me according to the commandment of God our Savior. Now, run into the next chapter with me, and we'll get the challenge in verse 1. But speak thou the things which become sound
doctrine. Now then, what is sound doctrine? Does he tell us about, in the same chapter he does, and I begin reading at verse 11, introducing this series of messages for 6 days, for the grace of God. And that is the sound doctrine of the Bible right there. Now don't talk to me about baptism by immersion and the Lord's Supper and good works and all. It all starts in salvation by grace. Now you can preach heaven, you can preach hell, and that's good. And you can preach a lot of other things. But he said, for the grace of God, that does what? Bringeth salvation. No grace, there won't be no salvation coming in. For the grace of God that bringeth salvation hath appeared to all men. It'd be wonderful if all of them accepted, wouldn't it? Hath appeared to all men, teaching us that denying ungodliness and worldly lusts, we should live soberly, righteously, and godly. Now, that's only three ways you're supposed to live after Dr. Grace gets there. Notice, he said we should live soberly, righteously, and godly, and then he gives the place in this present world. You know, I've never spent any time worrying or being disturbed about how I'm going to live when I get to heaven. I believe I know how I live when I get there. Looking, this is the way we're going to do it, looking for that blessed hope and the glorious appearing of the great God and our Savior, Jesus Christ, who gave himself, John 3:16, who gave himself for us that he might redeem us from, how much? That's all of it. All iniquity, and purify unto himself a peculiar people, zealous of good works. These things speak and exhort and rebuke with all authority. Where does that come from? It comes from Jesus. Isn't that what he announced when he walked out of the grave? Old Satan sitting on the seal. And he got upset and 16 big strong soldiers.

0: 16 of them, but the devil was there. And I imagine he said, men, stay ready. Just stay ready. We got him. I've been trying to get him ever since he got out of the baptistry. And said, we got him now. I'm sitting on the seal and y'all are guarding. And no matter what happens, I mean, be ready. They said, don't you worry. And I imagine they put on quite a show for old Satan while he sat on the seal. Yeah. But we need to see the picture of real victory. Notice, these things speak and exhort and rebuke with all authority. Let no man despise thee. And if they do, don't pay him any attention. All right. Now that's the text. And I believe I'll give you one other. I believe I better give you the four, though, that we live on. Habakkuk 2:4. Habakkuk 2:4. Romans 1:17. And Galatians 3:11. And Hebrews 10:38. And all of them say the same thing. Now the just shall live by faith. And that's it. Now then, if you were to go in after you read through the book of Hebrews chapter 10, you'll come to the 11th chapter that says, now faith is the substance of things hoped for, the evidence of things not seen. For we know, see, that the elders obtained a good report card through faith. By faith, the worlds were made. And he goes right on through, talking about Enoch, talking about Abel, talking about Noah, talking about Abraham, talking about Moses. And faith is the only thing on this earth that'll teach you to say no to the devil. The Bible said Moses refused. The Bible said Joseph refused. And Moses refused to be called the son of Pharaoh's daughter, choosing. Faith always makes the right choice. Abraham went out into a country which he afterward would receive for an inheritance, and he went out not knowing whither he went, but he knew who he went for. I don't have to know where I'm going, but I would like to meet the one that's doing the leading. Faith. That's my subject for 6 days in a row. Faith! What kind of faith? Now, the Lord a while ago gave me some things, and I just praise the Lord for it. I want to show you at least two tremendous divisions. I'm going to let a wagon be what's coming. Now, I just talked to Cowpen, South Carolina, and I'm to be over there. I told you that I always want to go back to the cow pen. And one of our friends, Jimmy Robbins, has a tremendous church. And he comes.
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1: Good afternoon, everyone. I'm your host, Jason Peralta, and thank you for joining me for our live request hour here on Anchor Radio Ordinetta. I hope you are having a wonderful lunch break. Go ahead and send in your song request, and I'll do my best to get your favorite song on the air. Let's begin with our very first song this afternoon, requested by Janelle Garcia, I Want Jesus More Than Anything, performed by House Anderson College.

The request button is activated. Let's keep those requests coming in. Stay tuned in for our today's first trivia question in just a few minutes. Here's one requested by Sylvia Candido. It's a grand and glorious feeling, performed by the Fateman Quartet.

It's 16 minutes past the hour and it's currently 26 degrees. The forecast is calling for a high today of 27.4 with 88% chance of rain. Here is a song requested by Joshua Perel, performed by the Apusan Trio, By the Way of the Cross.

It's trivia time here on Anchor Radio or the Neta. 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And every week, we are giving an Anchor Radio coffee mug for the first listeners with the most correct answers. And at the moment, here are our top five. Benji Simon has 4 points. Lolita Rosario has 3. Dorm Girls has 3. Jan Chua has 3. And AG Ventura has 3. And now the first 5 listeners with the correct answers will receive 2 song credits. And our trivia song goes out to Joshua Carolino, Stay Close to Jesus, performed by Eddie Galleon.

Our trivia question was, what kind of bird did God provide to the Israelites for meat in the wilderness? And the correct answer is quails. Congratulations to John Chua, Sylvia Candido, Mona Lisa Niceseto, Lay and Pass, Joshua Carolino. You will each receive 2 song credits which you can use to listen to your favorite song throughout the day. And everyone who had the correct answer will receive a point towards our special prize every week. We will have another trivia question later, so be ready for that. And our next song was sent in by Prudencio Ulup Sr. and it's the number one song on Anchor Radio or the Neta, God Meant It All for Good, performed by Adam and Cassie Roberts.

It's 30 minutes past the hour. We are Anchor Radio, Ordinetta's number one source for encouraging gospel music. I'm your host, Jason Peralta, and you're listening to the Lab Request Hour. Here is our next song from Mona Lisa Necesito, Another Day of Grace, sung by the Bible Truth Chorale and Orchestra.

Here is Blessed Be the Name of the Lord, sung by the Iplis and requested this afternoon by Marina Simone.

It's trivia time once again here on Anchor Radio or the Neta. Get those companion apps ready because I'll be sending out the trivia question during this next song. The first 5 listeners with the correct answers will receive 2 song credits, and the third person who answers correctly will also receive a 10 peso voucher to our school canteen here at CBC. Our trivia song goes out to Marlos Flores, God Can Make a Way, performed by Commonwealth Baptist College.

Our trivia question was, how many volunteer soldiers did Gideon have initially? And the correct answer is 32,000. And it went down to 300 later on. But congratulations to Leian Paz. You were the third person with the correct answer and you win a 10 peso voucher to our school canteen. And the remaining listeners with the correct answer were Marina Simon, Janeline Lucero, Marlus Flores, and Lolita Rosario. You will each receive 2 song credits which you can use to listen to your favorite songs throughout the day. And here is I Will Sing, performed by Steve Pettit Evangelistic Team, requested this afternoon by Janeline de La Paz Lucero.

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Mark your calendars for our upcoming anniversary this August at Crossroads Baptist Church. 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

Meeting in the Middle of the Air, sung by Stephen Ray Nichols and Sons, requested this afternoon by Carlos Simon. We've come to the end of another live listeners request hour here on Anchor Radio Ordineta. Thank you for joining me for today's broadcast. I'll queue up the rest of your songs so you can listen throughout the rest of the afternoon. Be sure to tune in this evening at 5 p.m. with Karin Trompo for another hour of your favorite requests. And our final song was requested by Kim Ivan Crescentia, sung by Stephen Ray Nichols and Sons, Back in My Hometown Church. Once again, I'm Jason Peralta, your host, reminding you that God is good all the time, and all the time God is good. I'll see you next time. Bye-bye.

0: Philippians 2:5 tells us, "Let this mind be in you, which was also in Christ Jesus." What is the mind of Christ? Endurance. Hebrews 12:3 says, "For consider him that endured such contradiction of sinners against himself, lest ye be wearied and faint in your minds." Endurance is continuing although you are under extreme pressure to quit. To endure is to not give up. It is to press on even when everything is fighting against you. Jesus was not a quitter. He endured. He was the perfect, holy, sinless Son of God, come into a world of sinners, and all of it was working against him. He did not come to be helped by man, but to help man. He was not going to be saved by sinners, but he came to save sinners. Yet sinners worked against the work he came to do. Men contradicting or in disobedience to him and his purpose were working against their own good. Jesus could have easily given up, seeing that men were rejecting the help he came to provide. But he put up with all of man's nonsense, because what he came to do had to be done, or it would have meant an eternity of death and hell in the lake of fire for all men. He didn't quit so that we could win, that we could be delivered. Paul writes here in Hebrews, "Consider him." We are supposed to think about the endurance of Christ so that we are encouraged to endure, to not get weary and quit. Hebrews 12:4 says, "Ye have not yet resisted unto blood, striving against sin." We are not to give in to sin and to sinners easily. We are to resist the urge to quit. We are not even to entertain the idea of quitting, even if it means we have to bleed and die. Our God is not a quitter, and his children are not to be quitters. We can and should endure. Jesus told his disciples in Matthew chapter 10, verse 22, "And ye shall be hated of all men for my name's sake, but he that endureth to the end shall be saved." You can make it. Don't quit. We are to have the mind of Christ. That mind includes endurance.
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0: 2 Peter 3:18 says, "But grow in grace and in the knowledge of our Lord and Savior Jesus Christ. To him be glory both now and forever. Amen." Welcome to Grace to Grow, a daily devotional program by Pastor John Wilkerson, the pastor of the First Baptist Church of Hammond, Indiana, and chancellor of Hiles Anderson College. It is our desire that by listening today, you will find grace to grow. Here is Pastor Wilkerson with today's message.
1: Well, happy good Monday to you, friends, and welcome to Grace to Grow. I hope you're doing good. I mean, a beautiful day yesterday after some downpours, I think they call it there, and wind and snapping off trees and upending them there in Harrison Park right near my home. But here we go. Beautiful day yesterday. High was 76 here in Hammond, and a little bit of raindrops from here and there, but today we've got a little bit more thunderstorms potentially coming. High of 78. Tomorrow, 83, 87 with sunshine on Wednesday, and then 85, a cool day on Friday, and then back into the summer heat. Looks like the rest of the forecast there. A happy good day to you. Thank you very much for joining us. And happy birthday, America. 250 years of existence. I really enjoyed reading and listening to and learning a little bit more about our country and its origins, as well as its history, its people, its prosperity, its protection. So many things that we can thank God for sure in America. And happy birthday, 250 years later, still a Democratic Republic that is continuing on. Need to be able to hear Red Skelton's rendition of his teacher teaching him about the Pledge of Allegiance to the flag. And boy, did a good job on that. Brother Jerry Vargo sent that to me yesterday. Got to be able to hear that, and that was fun to see that. Really enjoyable to have Dr. Tom Vogel give us the Pledge of Allegiance and prayer to open the Patriotic Sunday yesterday. Just a good time together. Just a good time was had by all. And the only problem is so many people, so little time. I'm telling you what, I couldn't get to everybody I wanted to get to in each class. But fun to walk around with Linda. And speaking of Linda, boy, what a sweet wife the Lord has given me. And I love her. And I thank you for loving her. Many of you have been so gracious to us. And, of course, her birthday was celebrated last Saturday. And I think by the time I woke up, I had 163 people texting me, and I didn't get up at the crack of noon there, so that's kind of what happens when you get up late. I didn't get up that late, but I think about 7:30, I had 163 people texting me, and certainly enjoyed more texts throughout the day, and it was wonderful to be loved, and I'm grateful for the opportunity to celebrate my 59th birthday with the First Baptist Church of Hammond, and enjoyed being with them yesterday. Well, our Spanish junior camp took off yesterday afternoon, making their way to Fort Smith, I think, up in Michigan for camp this week. And Pastor Gomez is driving one of the buses, and Mrs. Gomez driving another bus, and somebody else driving another bus. And those kids are going to go have a good time. And I always love camp because I know God uses camps to really enhance the lives of young people and bring them to Christ and help them to grow in Christ. And it's a good time together, and I'm very grateful. I just enjoyed the patriotic flavor of the day, big flag put up there, and just thinking about George Washington kneeling in the snow there at Valley Forge, and then Abraham Lincoln in the middle of a stressful time of a country in the Civil War, and yet going to prayer was a beautiful, beautiful testimony. And then, of course, through the Depression and World War I, World War II, and Korean War, and then we get into Vietnam, and just to see a soldier boy kneeling there, and you see the helicopters of Hanoi and all the things that were going on, and the mass units and things that took place, and the people that were affected adversely by it, and certainly thank God for prayer. And then that 911 story of they grounded all civilian airplanes except for one, and it took an evangelist, Billy Graham, from North Carolina to the nation's capital, and flew him there, and so that he could pray with our nation in the nation's cathedral. And a beautiful, beautiful testimony. And prayer is a pivotal part of our nation's story. And even now, of course, every Saturday night, the people of the Gateway Baptist Church in Washington, D.C., just a 10-year-old congregation, but they meet out at the steps of the nation's Supreme Court, and they pray together and have done so for every Saturday night in 10 years. And I got to go by and see Brother Kirby and then, of course, Brother Brad Wells, who's the pastor who has graciously did a video for us. It was really sweet. And, of course, our nation is celebrating 250 years. Numbers of our people were out of town, and many were at Washington, D.C. I'm getting pictures back from the Otis family and the Santos family and others who made their way to D.C. and going through the Great Country Fair. And I'm very thankful that our president is our president whenever we have the chance to celebrate a 250-year anniversary. I remember when 1776 is the day that our founders started and wrote out the Declaration of Independence. Kind of interesting. I heard that they read Psalms 35 150 times with prayer before they signed the Constitution and the Declaration of Independence. And then 200 years later, I was probably 9 years old, and I was going to school at Temple Christian Academy in Johnson City, Tennessee. And, of course, it was the bicentennial year, and a lot of fun. Of course, some sweet things happened here at the First Baptist Church of Hammond. My parents came to their first pastor school. I don't remember if it was 75 or 76, but I know the theme was Don't Quit. And they came back with buttons and stickers and testimonies. And my dad and mom were never the same until after they went here to pastor school. And my dad had listened to him talk a million times about how that it affected his life. And he heard Bob Hughes get off of a hospital bed in Texas and against medical advice come up here and stand behind a pulpit and challenge people. I sat where they sat. And a great truth reminding them, he said, if I got to go to heaven, and if Filipinos are going to go to hell, let them go to hell with a Bible in their hand, trying to get every Filipino man or woman a Bible. And that was his burden. That was something he wanted. Of course, he led people to Christ that I know personally. And of course, Army Josalva took his work, and now Kent Josalva and our friends, Brother Mike Wells and Mike Ray, oftentimes preach there for their youth conference. And just tremendous servants of the Lord that love Christ and been faithful serving the Christ. And then, of course, Brother Rick Martin, he has been definitely influenced by Bob Hughes. It was him that he heard preaching the night that he surrendered to go to the Philippines. Didn't even know where the Philippines was, and just knew and looked over at Becky and said, we're going to go to the Philippines. You go, okay, whatever you say, let's do it. And beautiful, beautiful testimony. Well, we sure love you, friends. We thank you for joining us on this edition of Grace to Grow, and we rejoice with what the Lord is doing, praying for some hurting people. Do you know someone hurting? I hope you'll pray for them. Lift them up in prayer. I'm amazed how many times that that we think while we're praying that we're really not doing anything, and that's when we're really doing something. That's when something really starts happening, and I hope you and I will intercede for our country. I did so last night at 6 o'clock, and I'm very grateful to do it with our church family yesterday afternoon, and very thankful for the opportunity to be a part of it. Well, Summer Softball League is continuing there at the Hillman Park in Hobart, and 4 o'clock, anyone can come and watch that. Admission is free. Transformer Kids Club is continuing their summer season, and it will go through this week, and then next week it will conclude, and then we'll go into our youth conference setting, and looking forward to youth conference for sure. And very thankful. Freedom is the theme of the conference. If you have not yet registered your teenager, I hope that you will. I think you'll find it to be a great blessing and encouragement. Just for those listening here, and of course I had several people, 120 visitors out at Vacation Bible School there in in Schererville, and several of them said, I heard about it on the radio, and I'm so glad. Had 120 first-time guests, over 50 boys and girls heard the gospel of Christ and committed to put themselves and their faith and their trust in Jesus for salvation, which we're so, so glad for that, and we appreciate that. There's a summer food program available at the City Baptist School. That'll be tomorrow through Friday, the 17th, so this next 2 weeks. You can come get a breakfast at 9:45 to 10:45, or and you can get lunch from 11:55 to 1:15, and that is for children 18 years and younger. Cannot feed the older folks, but we can help the younger ones if that's something you have some children, or you would like to send them over right here. We'd love to help them right here in Building T on Oakley Avenue, 484 Oakley Avenue here in Hammond. We'd love to help them if that's something we can be a help to you. I hope you'll pray for our tour groups, junior camp coming up this week. I mentioned with our Spanish, and then we are going to take a FBMI is taking a trip to England, and they're leaving Monday through the following Wednesday, and certainly thank God for them. Sweet, sweet people that love the Lord, and I'm glad that Brother Dave Solt will be there, and he will enjoy hosting that group for sure. Well, as we pray for our country, I hope you'll do that today. And yeah, thinking about several things that were put into our prayer bulletin yesterday, not only our president, but also our vice president, J.D. Vance, and Donald Trump, our Speaker of House, Michael Johnson, and then our majority leader, Steve Scalise. He was a young man that was shot on a softball game at the time. And then a minority leader, Hakeem Jeffries. He needs the wisdom of God. And then John Thune is our majority leader in the Senate, along with Chuck Schumer, and our minority leader there, military leader.

0: Thanks for the birthday greetings from Miss Barbara and Miss Doris. Very kind of you, Brother Jody and Miss Tracy, passed that on to me. Thank you very much. I pray that God will give you a wonderful day. Looking forward to finishing up Proverbs here in the next couple of weeks on Grace to Grow.
1: 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Lift the face and

0: 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I hope to see you Sunday at CBC, Noncommilarean East, Zone 1, Ordinetta.
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0: Old Testament, for centuries, God's people had been neglecting God's commands regarding observing the Sabbath day. God had repeatedly warned them, but to no avail. Finally, the Babylonian army surrounded the city of Jerusalem for 16 months and starved the people out. The prophet Jeremiah was in the city when it fell, and he wrote the book of Lamentations at that time. Lamentations chapter 1, verses 8 and 12 say this, "Jerusalem hath grievously sinned, therefore is she removed. All that honored her despise her, because they have seen her nakedness. Yea, she sigheth and turneth backward. Is it nothing to you, all ye that pass by? Behold and see if there be any sorrow like unto my sorrow, which is done unto me, wherewith the Lord hath afflicted me in the days of his fierce anger." One major lesson jumps up from the pages of the book of Lamentations, and it is this. No pleasure of sin is worth the awful consequences that are sure to follow. Something to think about.
1: How do you do? There's an old Irish proverb that says, "All things good to know are difficult to learn." And we might add, especially when something is interfering with the learning process, someone who doesn't want us to know good things. Well, the man in this story wasted 20 years drifting from one place to another, and he often heard the truth that could have set him free. He heard, yet didn't hear. Not until his heart and mind and life were unshackled.

0: Bartender, can you cash this check for me so I can buy a drink?
1: Yeah, let me see. Buddy, this check's made out to a woman.
0: That's my wife. She asked me to cash it for her.
1: All right, you got some ID?
0: No, I left my wallet behind.
1: Look, I wouldn't touch that check. You better take it and get out of here. Police? Yeah, I think a guy just tried to pass a stolen treasury check. It was made out to a woman, and he didn't have any identification. He looked like a derelict. He just left my place, and he's out on the street now. We're at the southwest corner of Main and Broadway.
2: This is Unshackled, proclaiming the good news to a heartsick world. 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Hundreds of men, women, and children receiving shelter and fresh clothing, thanks to the generosity of friends who give financially to help keep the doors open at the old lighthouse. The medical and dental clinic at Pacific Garden Mission takes care of hundreds of homeless people each month, and all without charge. The goal is to help the homeless have stability as they gain new attitudes and behavior so they can go back into the world to work and live up to their potential. Counselors and pastors shine the light of the world into the darkness in their souls, the truth that sets them free of the past. What joy when someone realizes that the shackles have fallen away. And that transformation is what this program celebrates. And now for broadcast around the earth, here's program number 2908 in the series Unshackled, the program that makes you face yourself and think.
3: James Holland?
0: That's me.
3: Tell us what you know about this check.
0: Not much. I found it in my pocket and went to cash it.
3: You told someone it belonged to your wife, right?
0: I don't have a wife.
3: So you were lying?
0: Oh, more like confused. It might have been my wife, but it wasn't.
3: Is this your signature on the back?
0: No, I'm Jim Holland.
3: Look, don't play games with me, Holland. The desk clerk at the hotel can testify that you had the opportunity to take this check. You signed it, didn't you?
0: Well, if I did, I don't remember.
3: We have handwriting experts who will prove that you forged this signature.
0: Look, I've had some mental problems.
3: Well, I can believe that. But mental problems won't get you out of this. You're going to prison for theft and forgery.
2: Last week we heard how the man in our story grew up in a large family in Baltimore, dropped out of school in the sixth grade to work, and served in the Korean War at age 21. Then, drunken foolishness caused him to receive a dishonorable discharge, to miss his own wedding, and to lose the support of his family. Each time he lied to wiggle out of a bad situation, he only dug a deeper hole. In this conclusion of a classic true testimony, we'll hear how Jim Holland was unshackled.
0: I'd been homeless for several years, selling my blood to buy wine, and cycling in and out of jail and court when I decided to leave Baltimore because the police knew me. My father had died, but my mother and siblings still lived there. They stood by me time after time when I was arrested, but finally washed their hands of me. So I made my way to Philadelphia Skid Row. After a time there staying in missions, I headed for New York, where I flopped at the Bowery Mission.
4: Yeah, your first time here?
0: Yeah, just came in from Philly.
4: Where'd you stay there?
0: Oh, a couple of different missions. I always felt welcome.
4: It sounds like you're doing a tour of missions.
0: just on the move, that's all.
4: Tell me something. Do you believe the stuff they preach?
0: Used to. Mama always made me go to Sunday school.
4: Yeah, mine too. Never did take to that religious stuff, though.
0: It never took to me, that's for sure.
4: Yeah, I'll sit through a sermon to get a meal, but I ain't about to get on their program.
0: Oh, I tried that in Baltimore. Didn't work.
4: No, but take a nosedive and you might get extra privileges.
0: Taking a nosedive meant going forward at the invitation and kneeling down while one of the counselors prayed with you. So I did that again and stayed on the program for a while. I'd lived a life of pretense so long that acting like a Christian was just another performance for me. Then I started drinking and had to leave the mission. The guy I met had a car, and we headed across country, drinking and panhandling all the way to the West Coast.
4: Wake up, Jim. It's your turn to get us some bread.
5: What? Oh, man, where are we?
4: Coming into Sacramento. You sober?
5: Yeah, I'm sober enough. Too sober.
4: I'll find us a big church. It's Sunday morning, and there ought to be lots of people ready to give.
5: Mm-hmm. Oh, there's a big church up ahead. I see the steeple.
4: Yeah, but there's a cop directing traffic. Don't want to get a ticket for panhandling.
5: Oh, man, I'm thirsty.
4: Good. Look as pathetic as you can and make your story good.
5: The one about trying to get to my sister's funeral always seems to work.
4: Well, go for it, man. Hey, there's another church and no cop around. I'll wait here. Get enough for gas, too. We about finished that bottle, Jim.
0: We got enough for another one?
4: Nah, I gotta buy some gas.
5: Oh, never mind gas. I'm gassed already. Hey, we can stay here for a while.
4: I'm ready to move on.
0: I need a drink. Let's get another bottle.
4: No, man. Besides, you drink any more and you'll get arrested again for being drunk and disorderly.
0: Ooh, the pot calling the kettle black.
4: Watch your mouth, man. I told you I'm moving on.
0: Well, I'm not.
4: Fine. You just stay here and get locked up again. I ain't waiting for you no more, buddy.
0: I was locked up repeatedly, 40 days at a time. And when I was released, I found shelter at a rescue mission. Then there came a day when I knew it was time to leave Sacramento, so I started walking. Already close to the railroad yard, I wandered into a hobo jungle.
6: Which way you headed, man?
0: Out of California.
6: That bad, huh?
0: Oh, man, once the police get you on their radar, they never quit.
6: I know what you mean. Here, have some coffee. Watch the cup. It's hot.
0: Thanks, man.
6: Not bad coffee, huh?
0: It's better than most rescue missions. Restaurants, too.
6: Not many of us left on the road these days. And them that are can't cook.
0: I sure don't cook.
6: You ride the freight trains much?
0: No, never have.
6: Then what brought you down here to the jungles?
0: Guess I smelled your coffee.
6: Well, I'll teach you a little about trains. Getting to be a lost art now, riding the rails.
0: Yeah?
6: Which way you want to go?
0: Chicago, maybe.
6: Well, now, you see that string they making up down there? That one will go east.
0: I got pretty good riding the freight trains. I went to Chicago, where I was locked up, but the judge let me go in the morning. I went to Los Angeles for more drinking. Then to Dallas and Fort Worth, where I worked for a while. On to Washington State, Oakland, Kansas City, Amarillo, and Wichita Falls. There, on a chilly night, I walked into a cheap hotel.
7: What can I do for you?
0: Oh, man. Sure is cold out for Texas.
7: It's winter. We get snow in Wichita Falls. You're not from around here, are you?
0: No, I'm from Baltimore, and I thought Texas would be warm.
7: You want a room for the night?
0: No, I'm low on money. Besides, my train leaves in the morning.
7: Oh, okay. I reckon you can sleep on the train, then.
0: Yeah. Can I just sit a spell here in the lobby?
7: Yeah, sure. Go ahead. I can use the company.
0: Oh, man, it feels good to be warm again.
7: Oh, man, don't start that. It's hard enough to stay awake after midnight.
0: I'll try not to fall asleep then.
7: Well, no harm if you do. But don't put your shoes on the sofa.
0: No, I won't.
7: I'll probably lie down in the back room later myself.
0: The next morning, I woke up and saw a brown envelope from the Treasury Department on the front desk and knew there was a check inside. I stuffed it in my pocket and went to a nearby bar. The bartender called the police, who arrested me on the street and turned me over to the FBI. They questioned me in jail, but there was no federal court in Wichita Falls, so they shipped me to another town where I had a court-appointed lawyer.
3: Jim, the record says here you was picked up by the police with a stolen treasury check. Is that true?
0: Yeah.
3: How'd you get the check?
0: Well, I woke up in the hotel lobby and...
3: And what were you doing there?
0: Oh, it was so cold outside that night. I asked the desk clerk if I could stay in the lobby, and he agreed.
3: Then you have no home.
0: No, I was just passing through.
3: So you slept in the lobby. Then what?
0: I woke up in the morning, and the desk clerk wasn't around, so I wanted to thank him, but he was gone. So I don't know how that check got in my pocket. Maybe I blacked out or something. I don't know.
8: Oh, come on now.
0: I'm serious, man.
3: But you tried to cash it at the nearest bar.
0: Well, yeah. Barkeep wouldn't do it, though.
3: No, he called the police.
0: Look, I sure don't want to go to prison.
3: Well, don't expect a miracle. Since it was a treasury check, the feds are involved, and if the judge finds you guilty, you'll go to Leavenworth.
2: Jim's spiritual prison had become a physical one, as we'll hear in just a moment.
9: My name is Kim Rasmussen, and I'm talking with President Dave McCarroll about progress on the new home for PGM.
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0: I got 5 years on forgery and 5 years on theft to run consecutively in Leavenworth. While I was in prison, I began taking college courses, but I never once went to chapel. After 3 years, I was released on probation and went back to Baltimore, where I checked in with the federal probation officer.
3: Huh. I see you took some college classes in Leavenworth, Jim.
0: Yeah, it wasn't easy because I only went to sixth grade in school.
3: That's to your credit. Have you started looking for a job yet?
0: Well, I'd like to be an alcohol counselor, you know, tell people about the problems and dangers of drinking.
3: You do have experience at that, don't you?
0: More than I need.
3: You still have family here, right, Jim?
0: Yeah, but they pretty much wrote me off.
3: Well, family can make a big difference in how well a man adjusts to life on the outside.
0: I won't bother mine.
3: Where are you living?
0: At the Baltimore Rescue Mission.
3: Well, you know the rules. Don't leave the area without permission, don't hang around with criminals, and don't use illegal substances.
0: I never did use drugs.
3: Well, don't start now.
0: You won't have to worry about me. I'd learned my lesson. I got a good job as an alcohol counselor and bought myself a car. 2 months later, I started drinking. Ironic, isn't it? The alcohol counselor who can't help himself. I left Baltimore, was locked up in Delaware.

0: sure would like to go there.
1: No, you're going back to Leavenworth and finish your sentence.
2: Going back to prison is so disheartening. I had left Leavenworth pumped up with good intentions, and suddenly the gray walls and bars reclaimed me, swallowed me whole. After 6 months, they gave me work release, and I worked at a hospital. But between the hospital and the prison, I drank. When I was released from prison, I went to New York City, where I drank up all the money I had saved. Then I went to the Bowery Mission.
3: Have you been here before, Jim?
2: Some years back.
3: Well, you're always welcome.
2: I really appreciate that. I really do.
3: It's a tough world out there. How are you doing?
2: Oh, I fail just as often as I try, preacher.
3: The Bible says a just man falls 7 times and rises up again, but the wicked shall fall into mischief.
2: That's me. That's me. Always falling into mischief.
3: Don't be discouraged, Jim. Jesus said, I came not to call the righteous, but sinners to repentance.
2: Does he ever get tired of repeat offenders?
3: To be honest, we're all repeat offenders. But the Lord is not willing that any should perish, but that all should come to repentance. John chapter 6, verse 27 says, labor not for the meat which perisheth, but for that meat which endureth unto everlasting life, which the Son of Man shall give unto you. For him hath God the Father sealed.
2: That's good to know.
3: Yes, it is. Jesus said, ye shall know the truth, and the truth shall make you free. And then in Romans chapter 10, verse 13, it says, for whosoever shall call upon the name of the Lord shall be saved.
2: Well, I'll be at the service tonight. I want to hear more.
4: If you feel down and out, I have good news for you. Jesus came to bring you up and in, up to his kingdom and into his presence. The Bible says, the Lord is nigh unto them that are of a broken heart, and saveth such as be of a contrite spirit. If you're homeless, so is Jesus. He said, foxes have holes, and birds of the air have nests, but the Son of Man hath not where to lay his head. He wants to make his home in your heart. Have you been in prison?
5: Yes.
4: Jesus was arrested for you, the Son of God, before they crucified him.
5: Amen.
4: But his death on the cross brought your pardon. His blood paid for your sins. He said, the Spirit of the Lord is upon me, because he hath anointed me to preach the gospel to the poor. He has sent me to heal the brokenhearted, to preach deliverance to the captives, and recovering of sight to the blind, to set at liberty them that are bruised, to preach the acceptable year of the Lord. This is the day of deliverance for you, my friend. Come to the cross.
2: I heard the gospel so many times, but my spiritual ears were dull, and I didn't hear. I often took a nosedive, but my real reason for being there was for shelter and food, not for truth. Then I went to a farm outside of Philadelphia and worked, but still managed to buy booze from a contractor. I just couldn't stay sober no matter how hard I tried. Finally, I returned to Baltimore and quit drinking for a while. Then I drank until I blacked out, and someone took me to the police station. My brother came to see me.
6: What are you doing back in jail, Jim?
2: I wish I knew.
6: Mama asked me to come to visit you.
2: How's she doing?
6: About the same. Still worries about you. Man, I thought you were in college.
2: I am. I'm trying to change, bro. I really am. I can quit drinking and be sober for a while. I just can't stay that way for long. 2, maybe 3 months.
6: And once you start, you can't stop.
2: That's it. I sure don't want to go back to prison.
6: You think it might happen?
2: Oh, something's up. A whole bunch of us went before the judge on Friday, and he let everybody else go.
6: But not you?
2: No. He said he was going to hold me for court on Monday.
6: Uh-oh.
2: At least I'll be sobered up by then.
6: Well, look, have you tried an alcohol rehab program?
2: No.
6: Why not?
2: I haven't been in one place long enough, I guess. I don't know. I'm willing to try anything.
6: Good. Mama wants us to talk to the judge and tell him that we're going to try and help you, man. You got to straighten out your life, Jim.
2: The judge released me to go into an alcohol recovery center at Spring Grove, and when I finished the program there, my family let me come home, where I continued to go to the rehab meetings. I also attended a community college in Baltimore, working on my associate arts degree.
6: Mama say you be graduating this

0: Yeah, Sunday.
1: You got any plans?
0: I already took a state test to be an alcohol counselor, and I made a 90.
1: All right, sounds good to me.
0: Mm-hmm. They called me in for an interview and said they'd let me know.
1: Hello? Yeah, he's right here.
0: This is Jim. Yes? Yeah. Yeah, I'll be there. I got the job. I start on Wednesday. It's temporary, but it's a start.
1: Oh, that's great. Now, don't blow it, Jim.
0: After a time, I was transferred to a different alcohol center and made a permanent staff member. I got an apartment and a car, and I continued to go to college another 2 years to get my bachelor's degree. I was also still going to the alcohol rehab meetings because I didn't want to lose what I had worked so hard to gain. And yet, my life was empty. Something was missing, and I couldn't figure out what it was. I began working on my master's degree in sociology. In 1977, I was asked to visit a woman who was blind and paralyzed and needed visitors. Mrs. Kett may have been blind and paralyzed, but she was far from helpless.
2: You ever listen to Christian radio, James?
0: No, I don't.
2: I listen all day. Wonderful programs and music.
0: I'm sure it's good company for you, ma'am.
2: James, do you believe in the Lord Jesus Christ?
0: Naturally. I went to Sunday school and church as a boy.
2: Yes, but do you know he died for your sins?
0: Yes, I heard about that. I stayed at a few rescue missions, and they always preach the gospel.
2: Mm-hmm. Do you believe it?
0: Yes. I know that if I do right, I'll go to heaven.
2: Well, who told you that?
0: The men at the church when I was a little boy and the preachers at the mission, but they called it repentance.
2: Do you think you can earn your way to heaven?
0: Well, I just know that if I do wrong, I'll go to hell.
2: Don't you know you're living in your sins right now?
0: Well, yeah, but I'm doing better than ever. I'm not breaking the law, not drinking, and I got a job.
2: Well, that's good, but not good enough for God. There's Bible on the table. Open it to chapter 3 in John. Find it?
0: Yes, ma'am.
2: Read verse 16.
0: For God so loved the world that he gave his only begotten Son, that whosoever believeth in him should not perish, but have everlasting life.
2: Mm-hmm. Notice, whosoever believeth. Do you believe that, Jim?
0: Yes, ma'am.
2: Turn to the book of Ephesians, chapter 2.
0: Ephesians?
2: Find the bookmark. I've got it marked.
0: Oh, that helps.
2: Read verses 8 and 9.
0: For by grace are you saved through faith, and that not of yourselves. It is the gift of God, not of works, lest any man should boast.
2: That doesn't leave much hope for that business of doing right you were talking about, now does it?
0: No, ma'am.
2: Now, go to the book of Romans, that's left of Ephesians, and find chapter 3.
0: Got it.
2: Read verses 10 and 23.
0: As it is written, there is none righteous, no, not one, for all have sinned and come short of the glory of God.
2: What do you think of that?
0: Sounds true to me.
2: Now go to chapter 5 and read verse 8.
0: But God commendeth his love toward us in that while we were yet sinners, Christ died for us. Whew. Wow.
2: Next chapter, read verse 23.
0: For the wages of sin is death, but the gift of God is eternal life through Jesus Christ our Lord. Oh, that is so clear. I never thought about it like that.
2: The only way to be saved is to repent of your sins and accept the Lord Jesus Christ as your personal Savior. Ask him in sincerity to forgive you and to come into your heart, and I'll guarantee that you'll be saved.
0: Mrs. Kent, I'd like that.
2: Are you ready to do that right now?
0: Yes, ma'am. My life has been so empty. I had no idea that I was rejecting what I needed most.
2: Then get down on your knees and pray sincerely to God after me. Lord God, I believe that you died for my sins. I repent of my rebellion and sins against you. Please forgive me for my sins.
0: Lord God, I believe that you died for my sins. I repent
1: my rebellion and sins against you. Please forgive me for my sins.
2: I believe you were in the grave 3 days and rose again and are now at the right hand of the Father.
1: I believe you were in the grave 3 days and rose again.
0: When I left her room that day, I was a new creature in Christ. Everything was better after that. I got my master's degree and became a claims examiner for the state. I met the woman I married through my sister, and we bought a home. My wife suggested we go into nursing homes and witness there. Then we started an outreach ministry to jails, and later I went into full-time ministry. My testimony shows that no life is beyond the reach of God's grace and power. The Bible promises, therefore, if any man be in Christ, he is a new creature. Old things are passed away. Behold, all things are become new.
3: And what about you, listening friend? Would you like to be a new creation? To have the past wiped clean? God laid your sins on Jesus, making it only a matter of faith for you to have new life. Romans chapter 10, verses 9 and 10 promise that if thou shalt confess with thy mouth the Lord Jesus, and shalt believe in thine heart that God hath raised him from the dead, thou shalt be saved. For with the heart man believeth unto righteousness, and with the mouth confession is made unto salvation. 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

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Just write or call to say thanks for Unshackled. This is program number 2908. Heard in the classic True Story of James Holland, Part 2, where Michael Myers, Jeff Lupiden, Michael Wallner, Michael Martin, Sam Sanders, and Alma Washington. 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

0: 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It's time for the Listener Request Hour here on Anchor Radio Ordinetta. 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
1: 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I'm happy to be your host today and really looking forward to sharing some encouraging gospel music with you. Let's get started with a song requested by Grace Abila, song entitled Joy in the Storm by the Assurance Trio.

Thank you, Carlos Simon, for that song, Meeting in the Air, In the Middle of the Air by Stephen Ray Nichols and Sons. Our next song goes out to Sheila May Unciano, our avid listener, listening all the way from Opayao, entitled The Time Is Now by The Witness.

Thank you, Noble Adun, for requesting that song, More Than Enough by the McBride Family. Send me your song and I'll do my best to get it on the air. And trivia time is just around the corner. Stay tuned in and be ready. 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

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We are broadcasting live from our studio here at Crossroads Baptist Church, and I'm your host, Karen Trumpo. And our next song is entitled, I'm Anchored in the Blessed Rock of Ages by the Golden State Baptist College and requested by Sylvia Candido.

Okay, everyone, it's time for our trivia question here on Anchor Radio. I'll be sending out the trivia question during our next song, so you'll want to keep your companion app ready. Just a reminder, we are still giving away an Anchor Radio coffee mug for the top one every week. And our leaderboard shows that Lolita Rosario

Jisimon and John Chua all have 4 total numbers. And the first 5 listeners with the correct answer will receive 2 song credits. And the first person will also receive a 10 peso voucher. And our trivia song was requested by Micah Paraiso, entitled My God is Near by The Wilds.

Our trivia question was, how does James say we should wait for the coming of the Lord? And the correct answer is, as a farmer, waits patiently for the precious fruits of the earth. Congratulations to Micah Paraiso. You were the first person with the correct answer, so you won the 10 peso voucher. And the remaining listeners with the correct answer were Leanne Paz, Lolita Rosario, Carlos Simon, Prudencio Ulap Sr., and John Chua. I sent you 2 song credits, and please use them to request your favorite song. And our next song goes out to Juvie Elegores, song entitled Stay Close to Jesus.

Thank you, Lolita Rosario, for sending in Blessed Be the Name of the Lord by the Eplies. It's 34 minutes past the hour and it's currently 24.9. We reached a high today of 26.4 and the forecast is calling for a 91% chance of rain. Here's a song requested by Sheena Mae Gutierrez, song entitled As Long As You're Glorified by the Coffee.

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Well, it's time for another trivia question here on Anchor Radio Ordineta. You'll want to have your companion up ready because I'll be sending out the trivia question during our next song. The first 7 listeners with the correct answer will receive 2 song credits, and the 3rd person with the correct answer will also receive a 10 peso voucher. And our trivia song was requested by Kim Ivan Crescentia, listening all the way from Palawan. Song entitled Grace Alone by the Maranatha Baptist University.

Our trivia question was, in the parable of the sower, what did the seed that fell among thorns represent? And the correct answer is, those choked by the cares, riches, and pleasures of this life. Congratulations to John Chua, your third person with the correct answer. So you won the 10 peso voucher. And our other winners are Maika Paraiso, Tanya Hendricks, Lian Paz, Sylvia Candido, Lolita Rosario, and Prudencio Ulep Sr. You each receive 2 song credits, which you may use to request your favorite songs. And our next song is requested by Corazon Soriano, song entitled Blessed Assurance by the John Marshall Family.

Thank you, Landy Noses, for requesting that song, City of Refuge by Greg Nash. Well, that wraps it up for another hour of live listener request hour here on Encore Radio. 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Our final song request was sent to us by Marina Simon, entitled All of This by the Albericos. I'm Karen Trumpo, wishing you the best for the rest of the evening. God bless po.

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Well, in this fourth chapter of the book of 2 Timothy, we're going to skip some of the first verses and just come to the sixth verse. For I'm now ready. I'm coming out of prison. I'm ready to be offered. The time of my departure is at hand. I'm leaving the battlefield, leaving the old concentration camp. Been concentrating on Jesus and souls and sinners. I'm leaving here. I'm on departure control now. You call up the tower here, like 119.4, and say, this is 3295 Romeo, and I've nearly forgotten the names and numbers of my plane. I've been out of them so long. I said, I'm ready on 31 to go. He said, 3295 Romeo, you're clear for takeoff. And about the time I get in the air, good, he said, you may call up departure control. In other words, you're leaving here. Talk to him. See, I'm through with you now. I got you off the ground along with ground control. Now then, you talk to the man that's getting you out of this, out of our zone. Paul's on departure. He's been wanting to get on departure control for a long time. He's been homesick. He said, I have a desire to depart. In other words, I want to get on departure control. I want to leave this scene of action. Though his life had been filled, he'd started many churches, he'd won many sinners to Jesus. But I think it's nothing but normal and natural for people to be homesick. Just homesick. I think a Christian ought to live homesick. I think the curse of this hour is that people have forgotten about home and heaven. You never hear any preaching on heaven anymore, hardly. You never hear people talk about going to heaven anymore. The streets of gold and the gates of pearl. Why, it's a matter to poke fun at, man. They call it pie in the sky. And people say, I don't believe there's any heaven. Therefore, they don't believe there's any hell. And one reason people want to get rid of heaven is because they feel if they can get rid of heaven, they can get rid of hell. They know if there's a hell, they go in there. That's what scares a lot of people. They know they've lived such wicked, sinful lives that if there is a heaven, they couldn't get in up there. And if there's a hell, they got to go there. All right? Paul said, I'm ready now. Be offered in the time of departure is at hand. I fought a good fight. Listen, I imagine the old soldier was feeling of his scars. Put his hand upon his head and felt knots that came from stones that hit him. Cuts, scars on his face. Have you ever thought about back in those days? And my mind's running a little bit now. Have you ever thought about Paul when he got stoned? Reckon what hospital they took him to. When he was left for dead at Lystra, reckon what first aid kit they used on him. Reckon what hospital or what ambulance picked him up and rushed him to the hospital. Reckon how he got over all that. Reckon how he kept from getting infections. Brother, the great physician was living in him. Paul said, I'm about through now. I fought a good fight. I've finished my course. I've kept the faith. Henceforth, here it is. There's laid up for me a crown of righteousness, which the Lord, the righteous judge, shall give me at that day, not to me only, but unto all them also that love his appearing. Turn to John chapter 14, please. First few verses. Let not your heart be troubled. You believe in God, believe also in me. In my Father's house there are many mansions. If it were not so, I would have told you. I go to prepare a place for you. Think what kind of place it's going to be. He prepared a world for us with oxygen, ground, soil, sun, moon, stars. He said, I'm going to go prepare a place for you. He's talking to his children. If I go and prepare a place for you, I will come again and receive you unto myself, that where I am, there ye may be also. He said, I'm the way, the truth, and the life. No man comes to the Father but by me. The sixth verse. 1 Corinthians chapter 2, please.
We'll have to quickly come to the scripture and then make some comments about homecoming. 1 Corinthians, now I know this passage has to do with life right here. He said, you don't know anything about what God's prepared for you. You can't imagine what God's prepared for you. There are two challenges in this verse. Chapter 2, verse 9. 1 Corinthians 2:9. I hath not seen, nor ear heard, neither have entered in the heart of man the things which God hath prepared for them that love him. But God hath revealed them unto us by his Spirit. For the Spirit searcheth all things, yea, the deep things of God. That means two things to me. First of all, it's hard for eye to see, or the ear to hear, or even to enter in the heart of man, even after he's saved, the things which God has prepared for them that love him right here, down here. That's what he's talking about. But if God would prepare something that's good, unearnest, he calls it, a down payment. If God would prepare anything as good as the Christian life and the joy unspeakable and full of glory down here, what do you suppose he's prepared up yonder where there'll no sin come, no death, no cemetery, no sickness, no hospital, no uncleanness? You think of what heaven's going to be like, and that's going to be the home. Now listen, there's only two places, one of which you'll have to spend eternity. One of them's heaven, one of them's hell. This is no new doctrine. This is just as old as the Bible. In other words, there are two fathers. One of them is God the Father, one of them's the devil the Father. Both of them have a home, and they've prepared a home. God's prepared a lovely home for his children. I'm one of his children. I'm going to see it. I'm going to be in it. I'm going home with him one of these days, just like Enoch went home with him. I'm going to go home with the Lord. Now, the devil's going to take all this crowd home with him. There'll be no mixture. It won't be part of the devil's kid going home with God's children. No, sir. All the devil's children are going to go to hell with their father. All of God's children are going home with him. Now, I don't know why you couldn't believe that. That's just the way it's going to be. God is not going to allow any of the devil's children in heaven. He'll put up with them down here, and so will I, and love them, and pray for them, and stand their criticism, and all the rest of it. But you can't go home with me. He can't go home with you. And the devil is not going to want any of us down there. I believe that'd ruin hell just about as much as sinners going to heaven would ruin heaven. Of course, hell's already ruined anyhow. But I don't believe that the devil's crowd would want me down there, because I know I'd sing about Jesus. I mean, I believe I could walk, and I know some of the radio friends wrote me about this, you know, because they can't see how good God can protect his children. They don't believe, you know, that Jesus is able to do exceeding abundantly above all, and they don't believe he'll be with them always, even to the end. But I could walk right down through the fiery freeways of hell, look the devil straight in the face, and sing, "He hideth my soul in the cleft of the rock." I mean, I could walk right down through the middle of hell as a child of God if, by some hook or crook, I wound up in hell with my faith. I said if. Now, that's a far-fetched if there. But I could walk right down through there singing, "I am so happy in Christ today that I go singing along my way. Yes, I'm so happy to know and say Jesus included me too." I mean, to the tune of the screams and disappointments and misery of sinners. Of course, I'm not going to hell, but I'm simply saying this, folks. Hell is the least of my worry. It's as impossible for me to go to hell with my faith in Jesus Christ as it is for you to go to heaven without your faith in Jesus Christ. Got some thoughts I'd like to share with you very quickly. Heaven's going to be a new place. Not going to be something patched up or made over. Heaven's going to be a place where God lives. That's his home. But he's my father, so I'm going home. I'm going to feel at home when I get there. I don't believe heaven's going to be some little old mystical atmosphere. I don't think you're going to drift around in space and wonder who you are and where you are. I don't think I'm going to have any trouble recognizing my loved ones. I've had that asked me back down many years ago when people were interested in heaven. Of course, people not interested enough in heaven now to ask you a question about heaven. And I guarantee when I started preaching 40 years ago,
If I didn't preach a message during a revival campaign on heaven, they asked me why and when am I going to preach on it. I mean, people thought about heaven a lot then. Back in those days, the people were writing songs about heaven. Swing low, sweet chariot, coming for to carry me home. I want to go home. Tired. These old servants' quarters down here, hard times. Tired of eating Brer Rabbit syrup and cornbread. I want to go home. Listen. Oh, Mary, don't you weep, don't you moan. God's little angel gonna carry you home. Pharaoh's army got drowned dead. Oh, Mary, don't you weep. They wrote songs about heaven. Angels are going to come get us. We're going home. We're not down here to stay. Listen, I've heard those old faces so covered with sweat rolling down those sweet faces that love Jesus. I got a road. You got a road. All of God's children got a robe. When I get to heaven, I'm going to put on my robe. I'm going to shout all over God's heaven. Heaven. Heaven. Everybody talk about heaven. Ain't going there. Heaven. I've heard him sing. Hour after hour. Even before I got on the road to heaven, I heard him sing. Where are the songs about heaven today? We've got a lot of prisoners of sin. I ain't going home where I'm going. No, sir. Listen. They're going home all right, but it's going to be the wrong home. Don't you think you can live in sin and unbelief and wind up in heaven? You won't. Man said to me this week as I witnessed to him, he said, you know, I don't drink. I've been a pretty good sort of fella. I don't carouse around. I made a good living. I said, that'll get you a seat in hell, but not in heaven. The best you can do will never do. Let me ask you something. Why didn't you live right after you joined the church? After you got baptized, why didn't you live right? Tell the truth about it. Evidently, you were not saved, and old things didn't pass away, and behold, all things didn't become new. You know the way you can tell whether you're saved or not? What about the old things? Where are they? Are you still got them? Did you go in the Baptist trip, dry center, and come up a wet center? Make any change at all? You experience your head with the Lord? He said, I'm going to go prepare a place and it'll be adorned. It'll be finished. It won't be a pioneer home. It'll be all finished. Would you let me tell once again? We got so many new ones. I guess this is my favorite story to tell that I think illustrates concerning heaven. In Corsicana, Texas, there was a little old cotton mill down there. And I want you to know that the salaries were low and the poorest people worked there many years ago. But they were so glad to have a job because they eked out of existence during the Depression days. Those people had gone and worked long hours in that cotton mill. And it brings me up to a young man in the north that was left all the money that his mother and dad had. Fabulously wealthy. And his mother and dad suddenly departed this life. And this boy just woke up to the fact that I'm rich. I couldn't spend what I have in a lifetime. And you know what happened, don't you? Everybody began to mister him, you know. Mothers were just so glad for their daughter to get acquainted with him. Just a fine, handsome, grown, single, clean young man. Girls began to flaunt themselves at him, saying, oh, if I could marry a man as rich, a young man as rich, he's of marriageable age. He's not only fine, but he has the money to go with his fine.

and knocked on the gate of a little old mill. Had on the commonest work clothes you ever saw. Said to the proprietor, the personnel manager, "Sir, I'm desperate for a job. I'd like to have a job." The man said, "Well, son, or young man, if you really work, I think we can put you to work. It won't be much of a salary." He said, "That's all right. Just as long as I can make a living, pay my bills, get me something to eat, and some clothes." The man put him to work. He went to work at the mill, and he knew nothing about it. He was a rich man's son. They were working all around him at the tables. There was a precious young lady lived out in the country working at the table next to him. And she saw the desperate circumstances under which this city boy was working and knew he'd never make it. He seemed confused, disturbed, and upset. And she'd been working in the mill for many, many months. And she said to him, "If you don't mind, I can help you to get started." "Oh," he said, "I'd be glad if you would. This job means everything to me. I've got to make good." And I tell you, she came over there in her tender, sweet, modest way. She began to help that poor boy. And he began to learn. And he not only began to learn, he began to love. "My," he said, "I never have had anybody so kind to me and so nice." And she blushed, went back to her table and said, "Well, I'm just glad to do it." It wasn't very long, though, till this young man had some funny feelings down in his heart section. I mean, he felt a heart attack coming on, really. He said to her, "I wonder if maybe sometime you could go with me. We could be together." And she looked at him and said, "The only way it could be done, you just have to come over to my house. I've never had a date. I could ask Mother and Dad, and if they'd let you come over, you could come over and we'd look at the family albums or something, you know." "Huh? You ever been there?" "Well," he said, "I'd be glad if you let me know." And so sure enough, the next Saturday night, he was hoofing it down the road. And he got up to the door. Tim had knocked on the door. And, oh, listen. She came to the door, and she had on her Sunday dress, beautifully fixed. Said, "Come on in." They'd sit for hours, and then he'd walk off, and again, and again. And finally, one night, he said, "I've got something I've got to tell you. And I mean, I've waited long as I'm going to wait." She said, "Go ahead." And he said, "I love you. And I'd be delighted if you'd be mine the rest of this life." "Oh," she said, "that's real serious. But," she said, "I'll have to be honest, I feel about the same towards you. It's getting serious now, ain't it?" She said, "I believe, but," said, "I know one thing, you'd sure have to clear with Mother and Dad." "Well," he said, "I'll ask them if you're interested in loving me." She said, "All right." Said, "The next time you come over here, I'm going to call them in. I want you to talk to them." And I mean, the next time came, and in came Mother and Dad. The young man said, "Now, I don't have much to offer except just me. But I know I love her. And I'd die for her. And I'll do the best I can for her. I'd like to marry her with your consent." Daddy said, "Well, son, she's about all we got. Don't know how we'd ever get along without her." Mother said, "You know, she's been so sweet and wonderful. But..." The daughter spoke up humbly and said, "Well, Mother and Dad, I love him. And I'm willing, no matter how poor he is, to stay by him. And Mother, you got married. And you and Dad had a hard time. It won't hurt us." Dad said, "All right." And they gave their consent. And then the young man and young woman and young lady, they got down to business. And they said, "Now listen, let's start saving. I mean, you save all you can, I'll save all I can." And way back in the olden days, in the train, they said, "We're going to go on a honeymoon. We've never been anywhere." Girl said, I haven't even been out of my county. But said, "I'd like to go somewhere, especially if you's along." And so they got to saving and saving. And finally, they came to the place where they said, "I believe we got enough. We can be gone."

0: week, and they got their train reservations, and they got their wedding set. No, they had a good time, stood there and said, I do for life, and went out and got on the train and headed north. Just happened to go north. They got up there and rolled into what they used to call the Union Station. That's back when the trains is coming in from everywhere. And that old train came to a stop, and she said, you know, you seem a little nervous. They said, yeah, but I'm just married. And so they got off, and when they got off, somebody just reached and got their little suitcases and started walking ahead of them. She said, hey, stop him. Said, he got our suitcase. Said, I know, he even caring for it. Man, they walked through the crowds, you know, and they came up to a great, big, long, beautiful car. Fellow opened the door and put the suitcases in, said, y'all get in. She looked at him and said, you know, we can't afford that. Let's get a street car. Said, our money will run out before we get started. Boy said, get in, you've never seen a big car, and let's ride in one. Just get married one time, you know, let's ride. They sat down there, you know, and the old boy just kind of folded his arms. He's looking at her, you know, and she's wondering what's going on. Man, they drove across that city, came up to Silk Stocking Edition, you know. I mean, just right on around, wound in those beautiful boulevards and streets. And finally, old boy just turned her in and in a winding, circling drive and came up to a big, beautiful house. He cut off the key. Motor stopped running. Young bride looked at her husband and said, look here, this thing gone far enough. Now, I know what we've saved and I know what we got, but he said, I just want you to see. You've never seen a big house like this. I just want you to see it. I just want you to see it. Now get out. Come on. I want you to see it. We may have one like this sometime. You can't never tell. Oh, she said, listen. They got out. He reached in his pocket. That's right. And pulled out a key. Took that key, and she said, where did you get that key? He said, come in. He opened that door, and with a thrill of his life, he reached down under and picked her up, carried her through the living room. He said, I've got news for you. I'm not the little poor boy that you thought I was. This is your home. And I've got enough money in the bank and savings and real estate to last 10 lifetimes the way me and you live. I just wanted to see if you love me instead of my money. Let me tell you something. There's a story sweeter than that. This little old prisoner of war is going on home. And you are too. And Jesus is going to pick me up and carry me, drop me down in my beautiful home and say, I'm not as poor as the world thought I was. I'm not as bankrupt as they thought I was. Looky here. This is yours forever. Not just for time, but forever. Listen. Loved ones all around. Friends, converts, heaven.
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Chapter 4. When therefore the Lord knew how the Pharisees had heard that Jesus made and baptized more disciples than John, though Jesus himself baptized not, but his disciples, he left Judea and departed again into Galilee. And he must needs go through Samaria. Then cometh he to a city of Samaria which is called Sychar, near to the parcel of ground that Jacob gave to his son Joseph. Now Jacob's well was there. Jesus, therefore, being wearied with his journey, sat thus on the well, and it was about the sixth hour. There cometh a woman of Samaria to draw water. Jesus saith unto her, Give me to drink. For his disciples were gone away unto the city to buy meat. Then saith the woman of Samaria unto him, How is it that thou, being a Jew, askest drink of me, which am a woman of Samaria? For the Jews have no dealings with the Samaritans. Jesus answered and said unto her, If thou knewest the gift of God, and who it is that saith to thee, Give me to drink, thou wouldest have asked of him, and he would have given thee living water. The woman saith unto him, Sir, thou hast nothing to draw with, and the well is deep. From whence then hast thou that living water? Art thou greater than our father Jacob, which gave us the well, and drank thereof himself, and his children, and his cattle? Jesus answered and said unto her, Whosoever drinketh of this water shall thirst again, but whosoever drinketh of the water that I shall give him shall never thirst, but the water that I shall give him shall be in him a well of water springing up into everlasting life. The woman saith unto him, Sir, give me this water, that I thirst not, neither come hither to draw. Jesus saith unto her, Go, call thy husband, and come hither. The woman answered and said, I have no husband. Jesus said unto her, Thou hast well said, I have no husband, for thou hast had five husbands, and he whom thou now hast is not thy husband. In that saidst thou truly. The woman saith unto him, Sir, I perceive that thou art a prophet. Our fathers worshipped in this mountain, and ye say that in Jerusalem is the place where men ought to worship. Jesus saith unto her, Woman, believe me. The hour cometh when ye shall neither in this mountain nor yet at Jerusalem worship the Father. Ye worship ye know not what. We know what we worship, for salvation is of the Jews. But the hour cometh, and now is, when the true worshippers shall worship the Father in spirit and in truth, for the Father seeketh such to worship him. God is a spirit, and they that worship him must worship him in spirit and in truth. The woman saith unto him, I know that Messias cometh, which is called Christ. When he is come, he will tell us all things. Jesus saith unto her, I that speak unto thee am he. And upon this came his disciples, and marveled that he talked with the woman. Yet no man said, What seekest thou, or why talkest thou with her? The woman then left her waterpot, and went her way into the city, and saith to the men, Come, see a man which told me all things that ever I did. Is not this the Christ? Then they went out of the city, and came unto him. In the meanwhile his disciples prayed him, saying, Master, eat. But he said unto them, I have meat to eat that ye know not of. Therefore said the disciples one to another, Hath any man brought him aught to eat? Jesus saith unto them, My meat is to do the will of him that sent me, and to finish his work. Say not ye, There are yet 4 months, and then cometh harvest? Behold, I say unto you, Lift up your eyes, and look on the fields, for they are white already to harvest. And he that reapeth receiveth wages, and gathereth fruit unto life eternal, that both he that soweth and he that reapeth may rejoice together. And herein is that saying true, One soweth, and another reapeth. I sent you to reap that whereon ye bestowed no labor. Other men labored, and ye are entered into their labors. And many of the Samaritans of that city believed on him for the saying of the woman, which testified, He told me all that ever I did. So when the Samaritans were come unto him, they besought him that he would tarry with them. And he abode there 2 days. And many more believed because of his own word, and said unto the woman, Now we believe, not because of thy saying, for we have heard him ourselves, and know that this is indeed the Christ, the Savior of the world. Now after 2 days he departed thence and went into Galilee.
for Jesus himself testified that a prophet hath no honor in his own country. Then when he was come into Galilee, the Galileans received him, having seen all the things that he did at Jerusalem at the feast, for they also went unto the feast. So Jesus came again into Cana of Galilee, where he made the water wine. And there was a certain nobleman, whose son was sick at Capernaum. When he heard that Jesus was come out of Judea into Galilee, he went unto him, and besought him that he would come down and heal his son, for he was at the point of death. Then said Jesus unto him, Except ye see signs and wonders, ye will not believe. The nobleman saith unto him, Sir, come down ere my child die. Jesus saith unto him, Go thy way, thy son liveth. And the man believed the word that Jesus had spoken unto him, and he went his way. And as he was now going down, his servants met him and told him, saying, Thy son liveth. Then inquired he of them the hour when he began to amend, and they said unto him, Yesterday, at the seventh hour, the fever left him. So the father knew that it was at the same hour in the which Jesus said unto him, Thy son liveth. And himself believed, and his whole house. This is again the second miracle that Jesus did when he was come out of Judea into Galilee.

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1: Everybody is excited about Avogadro's number. You've probably been sitting there today thinking about Avogadro's number, haven't you? Did you know Avogadro's number is really big? It's 6.02 times 10 to the 23rd. That means you put 23 zeros after the 6.02, and it's a huge number. Did you know if you had Avogadro's number of pennies and gave them equally to all the 6 billion people on the earth, everybody would be a trillionaire? Avogadro's number is really, really big. Did you know if you had that many sheets of paper and stacked them up, you could go all the way to the moon and back about 20,000 times? Avogadro's number. Boy, that's a lot of things. God had to make a lot of things to make Avogadro's number. You say, wow, that's big. Did you know if you have 1 tablespoon of water, you have Avogadro's number of water molecules in there? 6.02 times 10 to the 23rd. Did you realize every one of those water molecules is identical? Every one of those water molecules is doing exactly what God created it to do? Did you know that took a whole lot of care for God to do that? Have you ever tried to make two things the same? You have a hard time. But God made all things like that the same, beyond human comprehension. Boy, did you know God spent a whole lot more time making you than he did a water molecule? Did you ever think he had everything under control when he created you? Did you think he had something for you to do and he created you to do it? Are you doing it?
2: This is Pete Cowling.

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0: Who is Jesus Christ? Christ is King of Kings. Listen carefully as I read from what the Apostle John was a witness to of things to come as he describes the Lord Jesus Christ in Revelation chapter 19, verse 11. And I saw heaven opened, and behold, a white horse, and he that sat upon him was called Faithful and True. And in righteousness he doth judge and make war. His eyes were as a flame of fire, and on his head were many crowns. And he had a name written that no man knew but he himself. And he was clothed with a vesture dipped in blood, and his name is called the Word of God. And the armies which were in heaven followed him upon white horses, clothed in fine linen, white and clean. And out of his mouth goeth a sharp sword, that with it he should smite the nations. And he shall rule them with a rod of iron. And he treadeth the winepress of the fierceness and wrath of Almighty God. And he hath on his vesture and on his thigh a name written, King of Kings and Lord of Lords. That's our King. And he is the King of Kings. There is no king above him. He reigns supreme. All other kings will surrender or bow to him. The enemy may think that they have spoiled him, taking what belongs to him and claiming it as their own. Oh, but wait. Our King is coming, and vengeance belongs to him. And he is going to reclaim what is his. And he's going to sit on the throne of David and rule and reign, and all will come unto him. What a coronation it is going to, take place someday. He is King of Kings.
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2: Chapter 5. Stand fast, therefore, in the liberty wherewith Christ hath made us free, and be not entangled again with the yoke of bondage. Behold, I, Paul, say unto you, that if ye be circumcised, Christ shall profit you nothing. For I testify again to every man that is circumcised, that he is a debtor to do the whole law. Christ is become of no effect unto you, whosoever of you are justified by the law, ye are fallen from grace. For we through the Spirit wait for the hope of righteousness by faith. For in Jesus Christ neither circumcision availeth anything, nor uncircumcision, but faith, which worketh by love. Ye did run well. Who did hinder you, that ye should not obey the truth? This persuasion cometh not of him that calleth you. A little leaven leaveneth the whole lump. I have confidence in you, through the Lord, that ye will be none otherwise minded. But he that troubleth you shall bear his judgment, whosoever he be. And I, brethren, if I yet preach circumcision, why do I yet suffer persecution? Then is the offense of the cross ceased. I would they were even cut off which trouble you. For, brethren, ye have been called unto liberty. Only use not liberty for an occasion to the flesh, but by love serve one another. For all the law is fulfilled in one word, even in this, thou shalt love thy neighbor as thyself. But if ye bite and devour one another, take heed that ye be not consumed one of another. This I say then, walk in the Spirit, and ye shall not fulfill the lust of the flesh. For the flesh lusteth against the Spirit, and the Spirit against the flesh, and these are contrary the one to the other, so that ye cannot do the things that ye would. But if ye be led of the Spirit, ye are not under the law. Now the works of the flesh are manifest, which are these: adultery, fornication, uncleanness, lasciviousness, idolatry, witchcraft, hatred, variance, emulations, wrath, strife, seditions, heresies, envyings, murders, drunkenness, revelings, and such like, of the which I tell you before, as I have also told you in time past, that they which do such things shall not inherit the kingdom of God. But the fruit of the Spirit is love, joy, peace, long-suffering, gentleness, goodness, faith, meekness, temperance. Against such there is no law. And they that are Christ's have crucified the flesh with the affections and lusts. If we live in the Spirit, let us also walk in the Spirit. Let us not be desirous of vain glory, provoking one another, envying one another.
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I hope you're having a good day. Thank you for listening to Anchor Radio, CBC Ordinetta. This is Pastor Galyon. I hope to see you this Sunday at Crossroads Baptist Church, Zone 1, Noncommon Lyran East.

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1: Jesus' voice is the voice of the Master. In Luke 19:12, he said, therefore, a certain nobleman went into a far country to receive for himself a kingdom and to return. And he called his 10 servants and delivered them 10 pounds and said unto them, occupy till I come. The voice of our Master is the voice of this nobleman who says to his servants, occupy till I come. That word occupy means to be busy or to go into business. It is to be about the trade, and the trade he has given us to do is the winning of souls. We are not to be sitting around waiting for him to come back. We are not to waste our time occupied with the things that interest us, unless what interests us is what interests him and what he has commanded us to do. There are a lot of busy people, but not always busy in what the Master has given them to do. Is what you're doing resulting in more souls being saved? Is it directly or indirectly making the gospel known? Are people coming to Christ? Is his house being filled? He needs workers in the field, gathering in the harvest of souls. He didn't say, occupy for a little while. He didn't say, occupy until you're tired of it. He did not say, occupy until you find something better to do. Jesus says, occupy till I come. Stay busy. Stay about my business until I return. When he returns, he should find us busy, busy for him. Get to know the voice of Jesus. Get to know the voice of the Master.
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0: How do you do? What happens to a boy who wants to be a good kid but is surrounded by alcohol, drugs, and crime? Add to that mix a mother who is mentally unstable, and you have a recipe for trouble and heartache, both of which came to him. The shame he felt affected everything, but he was unable to change anything until his heart and mind and life were unshackled.
1: There's something wrong with Danny.
2: He was fine last time I looked at him.
1: He's not breathing right. Did he get into your drugs again?
2: He better not.
1: I warned you about that, leaving them where he can reach them.
2: Don't you talk to me like that.
1: We almost lost him last time.
2: Maybe you gave it to him to make me look bad.
1: Don't be ridiculous. He's going into convulsions. We gotta get him to the hospital.
0: This is Unshackled. On the air continuously since 1950, with true life stories of real people, dramatized and produced in Chicago by Pacific Garden Mission. Being homeless and hungry can be a frightening experience, even for those who have been living on the street for a long time. And that's why George and Sarah Clark first opened a little storefront mission in the heart of Chicago's Skid Row more than a century ago. And that mission, whose doors have never closed, became known as the Old Lighthouse and is still a refuge to the homeless. Thanks to financial gifts of friends, the mission offers nourishing meals, fresh clothing, a safe place to sleep, even medical and dental care, and all without charge. Pastors and counselors stand in the gap, providing prayer and counsel, leading them to the one who can change their lives forever. And that's what this program celebrates. Now for broadcast around the earth, here's program number 2,841 in the series Unshackled, the program that makes you face yourself and think.
3: Dad, you mean I almost died before I was 2 years old?
1: You sure did. 3 times in 1 week, we had to take you to the hospital and have your stomach pumped because you got into your mother's drugs.
3: Seems like drugs have always been around.
1: Well, they're part of the problem. But your mom started acting strange about the time you were born.
3: Well, maybe they can help her at that hospital.
1: Yeah, they'll probably just give her more drugs. What about your brothers? Do they know she's been taken to that hospital?
3: They're in jail again, Dad.
1: Their second home. Any diagnosis yet on your mother?
3: Well, Grandma says she's paranoid schizophrenic, according to the doctors.
1: Of course. It all makes sense.
3: What?
1: All that suspicion. All the strange things she said and did over the years. Several times she almost killed me.
3: Mom?
1: Yeah. Once I went out to get hamburgers for you kids, when I came back, she bashed me on the head with a big bottle. Cut an artery in my neck. I almost bled to death before I got to the hospital.
3: Why did she do that?
1: I never did know why.
3: I can remember her lying in bed with a butcher knife, screaming, "I'm gonna kill him. They're trying to kill me."
1: One time I went to your aunt's house to get you boys, and I walked in to find your aunt and your mother both passed out from drugs. I drank too much and passed out on the couch, and I woke up with a knife in my back.
3: Really? Who did it?
1: They made up a story. Said I was choking your aunt, so your mom stabbed me.
3: I never knew about that.
1: I almost died in jail because they didn't treat the wound right at the first hospital, and I was bleeding internally. In fact, I was paralyzed for a while in jail.
3: Wow. I never knew any of that stuff, Dad.
1: I'm no angel, son. You know that. I drink too much, and I know I need to quit. But those drugs make people crazy.
3: Yeah. My brother sure got in trouble because of drugs.
1: Don't ever get involved in that stuff, Danny.
3: I won't.
1: I think I'll move up here to Sacramento so I can be close to you. Keep an eye on things, especially with your mother in that hospital.
0: The man in our story was 12 years old when his mother was diagnosed as a paranoid schizophrenic, and his dad was an alcoholic. Born into a dysfunctional family, he felt like an observer as he struggled to come to terms with the bizarre

0: Disappear for weeks at a time, and my brothers ran wild. All because of drugs. They burglarized every house on our street and were never caught. Their real dad never came to see them or contributed financially. They were hooked on heroin by the time they were 12.
1: What's going on?
2: Me and my friends got all these cases of booze and we're stashing them in the garage.
1: Well, where'd you get them?
2: That store a few blocks down the street that burned and was boarded up.
1: I declare, you boys are resourceful.
2: Yeah, I figure we can sell this stuff easy. All the guys at school can come by and we'll fix them up.
1: You better be careful. Make sure you don't get caught.
2: Don't worry, Ma. We'll make them come to our bedroom window.
1: Danny, don't you say nothing about this, you hear?
0: My brothers, who were still in junior high, sold alcohol to students through our bedroom window every morning before school. And knowing it was wrong, I felt embarrassed. Being sensitive, I cried easily in grade school until fifth grade, when I turned on a bully and won the fight because I was a big kid, weighing 200 pounds. After that, I became a bully myself.
2: Hey, Danny, where'd you get that bicycle?
3: Call an ambulance! I got stabbed in the back!
2: What? Hey, Ma! Call an ambulance! Danny's been stabbed!
1: Let me see! What the... Oh, my!
3: Oh, it really hurts!
1: What happened?
3: Remember that kid I got in a fight with at school and got suspended? I saw him today and I got in another fight. A bunch of his friends jumped me.
2: So that's his bike?
3: Yeah, I took it to ride home.
1: I knew something like this was gonna happen.
2: I'll kill him for what he did! Nobody messes with my little brother!
0: My brother jumped in his car, drove to where the kid lived, and stood there yelling how he would kill anyone who tried to harm me. He was always my protector. Mine was a completely dysfunctional family, yet I was torn between shame and a bittersweet pride at my brother's reputation.
4: Hey, Danny, I saw what happened with your brother yesterday.
3: Yeah?
4: Yeah, the police were there and everything. But he didn't care. He just stood there yelling how anybody that hurts you would have to deal with him.
3: He's not afraid of anything. Hey, one time he took on a whole bunch of guys when they pushed me into a wall.
4: Wow, I wish I had a brother like that.
3: He's fearless and strong.
4: Hey, how's your wound?
3: Sore.
4: Oh, good thing you didn't die, dude.
0: It's hard to describe the tension between wanting to do what was right, to be a good kid, and the need to survive among a dysfunctional family. My brothers not only fought with others, they also fought with each other.
3: Hey, look out, Ted! Jack's gonna hit you!
2: He did that deliberately! I'll fix him!
3: Oh, now you've done it! He's mad as a hornet!
2: I'll kill him for driving over my bike!
3: Stop it! Hey, come on, guys! Give it up!
5: How'd you get that bruise, son?
3: Trying to break up a fight between my brothers.
5: That's a full-time job. What triggered it this time?
3: Jack ran over Ted's bike, so Ted threw a board into Jack's rear window. That started a free-for-all.
5: You better stay clear next time. You could get hurt.
3: I'm not scared. Just embarrassed.
5: You're not responsible for them, Danny.
3: I know, but all my friends know what they're like. One night, I was playing a video game down at the liquor store when Ted came and got in a big fight with the clerk. The clerk followed him outside and came back in with a bloody face.
5: What did you do?
3: Got on my bike and went home. I try not to get involved.
5: Good. I don't want you to get involved with the law. How's your mother doing?
3: She goes on and off her meds. Sometimes she just sits and stares at you, and then I know something's wrong.
5: I'll go in and talk to her.
3: She's been burning her government checks, Dad.
5: What?
3: Yeah. She puts them in a coffee can and sets them on fire, and she saves the burnt papers.
5: That's crazy.
3: Grandma's gonna go talk to the social worker and try to straighten it out.
5: Well, my roofing business is doing pretty well, so if you need money, let me know. In fact, you're big enough now. You can come to work for me in the summer.
0: My grandma was able to prove that Mom hadn't cashed her checks, and she persuaded authorities to pay a lump sum for all the money that Mom had never spent. And they used the money to make a down payment on a mobile home in Paradise, California. By then, I had a good friend who played football with me. I didn't want to move, but by then, both my older brothers were incarcerated. Mom had my younger brother by then, but she and Dad still didn't get married. So I figured I could have a clean start, and no one would know about my family. We moved when I was 14, and I started playing football in high school.
4: Just hit that guy.
3: What, you sure?
4: Yeah, hit him good. Bash him.

0: You're awesome!
1: Football became an outlet for frustration, the anger that built up inside me. As a fullback, I could pour out the pain. I could go out on the field and let somebody have it and come off the field with high fives and praises. My dad, who still lived in Sacramento, drove over to watch me play. He always expressed his love for me in words and physically.
2: Great job, son. Give me a big hug.
1: Oh, thanks, Dad.
2: I'm really proud of you.
1: Hey, Coach told me to let him have it, so I do.
2: You're awesome, son.
1: That's what the coach said.
2: I saw the write-up in the paper. Where do you play next week?
1: Out of town, Visalia.
2: I'll be there. It's an hour and 40-minute drive to come here, but worth it.
1: I'm glad you came, Dad. Hey, next time, bring Mom. School was hard. I had never learned to read above the second grade level, which affected all my studies except math. During a spelling test in ninth grade English, I looked at the paper of a girl next to me and copied her answers. And because I was sitting in the front row, the teacher noticed and said, "What in the world are you doing?"
3: "Well, I'm trying to spell the word right, and I don't know how to do it, and I think she does."
4: Way to go, Danny! Trying to cheat right under the teacher's
3: nose. Hey, well, I always heard that you learn better in the front row.
5: So what did the teacher want after class, Danny?
3: Oh, well, she was really nice. She's going to take me out of her class and put me in a special reading class because I don't read very well.
5: Well, good. You can learn to read better, and then nothing will stop you.
3: You think so, Angela?
5: Absolutely. You're smart, Danny. You can do anything with your life at this point. Anything if you work hard.
1: Angela became my number one cheerleader, my best friend. The teacher who taught remedial reading was also an encourager who loved kids and convinced me that I was smart. And I began to overcome my reading disability. But there was no way to overcome my family's dysfunction or my mother's instability.
6: Did you have a football game tonight?
3: Yeah, Mom, I did.
6: Did you play?
3: Yeah, I did.
6: Liar! You're lying.
3: Mom, I did play in the game. As Dad, he was there.
6: You should have been here. That neighbor tried to get in the house. He's a devil, I know he is.
3: Mom, that little old man hardly ever leaves his house. He wouldn't come over here.
6: He did! He wants to hurt me, but you don't care.
3: I do care, Mom. Did you actually see him?
6: No, but I heard noises.
3: Did you take your meds today? They help you distinguish sounds.
6: How do you know? You hate me, don't you?
3: No, I love you, Mom. I want you to be safe and happy. Please take your meds.
1: Living with a paranoid schizophrenic is very hard. I always knew when Mom started looking at me skeptically that she was listening to some inner voice, even as she was talking to me. Because of her inner fears and hallucinations, she lashed out unexpectedly and violently. I came to fear her.
7: 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And please include your address.
5: So how's the reading class going, Danny?
3: That teacher is great. I'm already up to the junior high level. I'm going strong.
5: I knew you could do it.
3: Hey, how are you always so upbeat, Angela?
5: Oh, it's the Lord, Danny. Hey, why don't you come to church with me and see for yourself?
3: You mean it?
5: Of course.
3: Mom has a Bible that she reads sometimes, but my family never goes to church. I'd love to go with you.
5: Good. My dad would like that. He doesn't approve of my dating a guy who doesn't know the Lord.
3: Yeah, I could tell when I picked you up he wasn't too fond of me. I thought it was because of what he learned about my family.
5: Well, he knows a little bit, that your brothers are in prison. But that's not your fault, Danny.
3: I always feel guilty by association. And then there's my mother's bizarre behavior and my dad's drunkenness. They're not even married, all of which is abnormal.
5: Well, once again, not your fault. You're different from all of them.
3: Well, I sure don't use drugs, and never will.
5: Hey, come to church with me. You'll like the youth group and the youth pastor.
1: I went to church with her not because I wanted to know anything about God, but because I wanted her. And I would put on a mask of indifference, daring anyone to talk to me because I didn't know any of the Christian responses that the other kids knew. I felt defensive and ashamed about my background. But even so, that youth pastor, Carlo, kept reaching out to me during class, but also at social events.
8: Hey, did you kids hear about the game on Friday night? Danny saved the game. Made 40 yards in one of his runs. That was awesome.
3: Yeah, thanks.
8: So, Danny, are you good at other sports, too?
3: Yeah, I play baseball and basketball.
8: Well, with your size and strength, you'd be good at wrestling.
3: I throw the shot put and discus and track.
8: God has gifted you in sports.
3: So, tell me, who created God?
8: Well, God is eternal and all-powerful. No one created him.
3: Can God create a rock too heavy for him to move?
8: You don't know God.
3: But you just said he was all-powerful. He should be able to create something he can't move, and in that case, he's not all-powerful.
8: He created the universe and the physical and spiritual laws that operate everything, Danny. And he doesn't violate his own physical rules without a good reason. People like to show off, but God doesn't need to. The only thing he showed off was his great love for us by sending Jesus to die for us.
1: Whenever he answered my foolish questions, I came up with 10 more, trying to make him look silly. But he still accepted me and showed me favor by coming to my games. To be with Angela, I kept going to the Sunday morning and Wednesday evening Bible study, where he and his assistant, Tim, taught from the Bible.
8: So you see from all these verses we've looked at today that the sacrifice of Jesus on the cross was part of God's plan from the beginning.
3: Oh, yeah.
8: He knew mankind could not keep the law. Yes, Danny?
3: Yeah, why did he make laws he knew we couldn't keep?
8: The law was given to reveal our sin and our need for a Savior. God says the penalty for sin is death. There is no other remedy. So what did Jesus do? He died in our place. He paid the penalty for us. Who can quote Romans chapter 6, verse 23?
5: For the wages of sin is death, but the gift of God is eternal life through Jesus Christ our Lord.
8: That's right. The wages of sin is death. So God, in his great love and mercy, sent Jesus to redeem us. What does Romans chapter 5, verse 8 tell us, Angela?
5: But God commendeth his love toward us, in that while we were yet sinners, Christ died for us.
8: He took our punishment, our guilt, our shame to the cross, so we could have forgiveness and eternal life with God. Think about that, kids. That's all we have time for today, but Tim wants to share something with you.
1: Tim announced that he was leaving to go to Bible college, and I felt sad at losing this man who made me feel acceptable instead of like an outcast. He had shared his faith in Jesus with me, and I wanted to believe like he did. So after class, I told him I needed Jesus, and he told me how to receive Christ. I prayed with him that day. I was filled with hope as I left. Perhaps my life could really be different. I raced through the parking lot of the church, jumping up and down excitedly as if I'd just won a game.
3: Angela! Angela! I did it!
5: You did what?
3: I asked Jesus to come into my heart.
5: Oh, Praise God, Danny. I am so happy for you.
3: I should have done this a long time ago.
5: Oh, you'll find problems much easier to handle now because you have the Lord to help you. He promises never to leave you or forsake you.
3: What about you? I hope you never leave me either.
1: I told my mother about the prayer that I prayed with the youth pastor and my hopes of a new life in Christ. I was working at a fast food place at the time, and some co-workers observed that I now carried a Bible, which was given to me by the church. I even carried it to parties.
9: What's that big book you have, Danny?
3: Oh, a Bible.
9: A Bible?
3: Mm-hmm.
9: Why are you bringing a Bible to a party?
3: Oh, it was a gift from a guy in my youth group. I carry it everywhere.
9: Oh, it's one way to work out, I guess.
3: I've been going to this young people's Bible study with Angela, and I asked Jesus to come into my heart, Tom.
9: This will never last.
3: Hey, you should come to our youth group and see for yourself.
9: Well, whatever turns you on.
3: All this drinking and partying? Now that will never last.
9: What you need is to get high, Danny. Come on, have a hit of this grass.
3: No way. I've seen what drugs do to people.
9: Some people, not all. Come on, give it a try.
3: No, thanks. Besides, I don't even drink booze now. I really want Angela to like me.
1: One night I came home from Bible study and my mother wasn't there. What I saw on the kitchen table filled me with fear, and I grabbed the phone and took it into the bathroom where I called my girlfriend's dad, a Christian, but a man who didn't even like me.
10: Hello?
3: Yeah, Mr. Cooper? It's Danny. I need some advice.
10: What is it, Danny?
3: Well, I came home to find my mother's gone, but there's a pamphlet on the table with a pentagram on it. I started reading it, and it says things like, "Hail Satan," and "We need to rid the earth of these Christians."
10: That's terrible, Danny.
3: Yeah, but that's not all. There's a big butcher knife lying there, a black candle, a little metal goblet, and what looks like sawdust powder. I'm really scared. What should I do with it?
10: It's satanic. Grab all that stuff, put it in a bag, and come over here.
3: Right. Thanks, Mr. Cooper.
1: Just as I grabbed the stuff and headed out the door, Mom walked in and said, "What are you doing?" I was too frightened even to talk to her, but she saw the fear and the tears in my eyes as I left. The next day, everything seemed normal. Not long after that, I moved into a little cottage behind Mom's mobile home. Dad helped with the rent. School continued to be great, but somewhere along the way, I put my Bible and what little faith I had in a box. I was a sports celebrity in our little town. By my senior year, I was set to become the first person in my family to graduate. One night it was snowing, and Angela was driving me to a friend's house. I wanted to tell you, Angela, I'm reading at the 12th grade level now.
5: Oh, that's wonderful, Danny.
3: Yeah, life is going great. I'll graduate in the spring and get a football scholarship to college.
5: Oh, I knew you could do it.
3: Thanks to you encouraging me, you're my best friend.
5: Danny?
3: Yeah?
5: I'm sorry to have to say this, but it's not gonna work.
3: What? What's not gonna work?
5: I have to break up with you.
3: Why? What did I do wrong?
5: Danny, I want to spend my life with a godly man. You care more about the world than you care about the Lord.
3: Please don't do this. Angela, please reconsider. I'll try to be what you want.
5: Oh, that won't work, Danny. If you just try to please me, how long would that last? When you're saved, the Lord means more to you than anything. And that's not how it is with you.
3: But I don't know if I could go on living without you.
5: Oh, now that's foolish talk, and you know it.
3: Yes, but I don't want to lose you.
5: I hope you'll study your Bible and let the Lord lead you. Goodbye, Danny.
1: In spite of losing the one person I thought cared about me, I graduated from high school. But I no longer went to church, and I even stopped praying. And little by little, I slipped back into the party life with friends. My life was headed for disaster.
7: You won't want to miss the harrowing conclusion of Danny's story next week. Until then, be assured that although he forgot God, the Lord's love for him was not thwarted. The Bible tells us in Psalm 33, verses 13 and 14, "The Lord looketh from heaven. He beholdeth all the sons of men. From the place of his habitation, he looketh upon all the inhabitants of the earth. Listening friend, if you are trying to live without Christ in your heart, life will always be a meaningless struggle. Jesus said, "The thief cometh not but for to steal, and to kill, and to destroy. I am come that they might have life, and that they might have it more abundantly." Right where you are, right now, you can have that abundant life by inviting Jesus into your heart and life. Now, there are no special words to say. God looks on the sincerity of your heart. So all you have to do is repent of your sins and tell him that you want to be saved, that you believe Jesus died for your sins. And if you need counsel in making this life-changing decision, just get in touch with Pacific Garden Mission, Chicago, Illinois, 60605. 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

Be a friend and tell a friend about this program, when and how to listen. And we hope you'll also take a moment to thank the manager of this station for bringing you Unshackled. This is program number 2841. Heard in the true story of Danny Basham, Part 1, were Tony Marcus Jr., Nancy Sellers, Darren Stevens, John Green, Connie Foster, and Rob Maxey. Original music, Don Badorf. 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
1: 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I hope to see you this Sunday at Crossroads Baptist Church, Zone 1, Noncommon Lirin East.

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His eyes were blind, the light he could not see.

0: It's time now for us to get the book and preach for a little while. The rest of our time, our radio friends have heard mostly singing, but it'll be mostly preaching the rest of the special broadcast. I call your attention to set the scene for the message to Deuteronomy chapter 28, verse 12. I've just reclaimed this great verse. The Lord shall open unto thee his good treasure, the heaven to give the rain unto thy land in his season, and to bless all the work of thine hand, and thou shalt lend unto many nations, and thou shalt not borrow. I like that terminology. I'd rather lend than borrow, hadn't you? God's promises are for his people. If you want to go back, you can take verse 7 for a moment. The Lord shall cause thine enemies that rise up against thee to be smitten before thy face. They shall come out against thee one way and flee before thee seven ways. The Lord shall command the blessing upon thee in thy storehouses, and in all that thou settest thine hand unto, and he shall bless thee in the land which the Lord thy God giveth thee. The Lord shall establish thee, what kind of people? A holy people unto himself, as he hath sworn unto thee. If thou shalt keep the commandments of the Lord thy God, and walk in his ways. I noticed where Senator Goldwater said that we have not over 5 years left of freedom. He says that communism will possess, own America in 5 years. The former chief of staff said the other day in Florida while we were there, he said, America doesn't have over 1,000 days to live unless something tremendous happens, like a divine intervention. Now realize that you can stick your head in the sand and holler, I don't like to go to a church like this. Calamity howler, doom peddler. Well, we're doing what we can about it. If everybody preached like I did and stood and took all the young people and all the drunks and all the murderers and all the dope pushers and homos and everything else and get them transformed, we wouldn't have to go. Don't criticize me, Buster, till you've done something about it. Sit there and fasten your seatbelt. I'm so sick of a sickly churchanity. Here's the article. I mentioned it to you, and I want to show you something. This is where the church is. And dear friend, I'm not blaming the president or Mr. Mark White or Governor Clements or the representative. I'm not. The blame's got to go in the pulpit. It's exactly where it's got to go. Church conference supports state child care licensing. That's this week. You know why they did that? They don't know any better. They're blind. And they could care less. You say, who's all that? Well, I just read part of it. The church conference is holding its 11th annual meeting in McAllen with representatives from Greek Orthodox, Roman Catholic, and Protestant denominations. Now I'm going to make a prediction. I'll bound you that not one out of 20 of them even believes the virgin birth. They don't believe the Bible. They don't believe in being born again. They don't believe in holy living and separated, dedicated service. And if I were to haul a load of our dope heads down there, they wouldn't know what to do with them. They couldn't talk to them. They wouldn't pray with them. But I want to show what they did. Another resolution passed by the conference yesterday recommended state, federal, and other aid, including support from Mexico for the public education of undocumented state workers. Dear friend, I love all of them. I want to set up a school for our Latin American preachers. Now then, here's what they said. Government, you be the Santa Claus, but don't depend on us churches to feed them or educate them. We don't want the burden. As far as we can, they can just stay over across the border and starve to death, go without Christ, anything else. Let me tell you something. That's what's wrong right now. We've turned too much stuff over to the state that we ought to have been doing ourselves. Let that bunch of deadheads go ahead and start building homes. Let them start taking care of our Latin American friends that are gracious and beautiful and handsome. And they need Jesus, and they need an education, and they need a job. I don't preach class hatred or race hatred. I love every one of them. I've never had an integration problem with a black man or a yellow man, anybody else. But I'll tell you one thing. It's not a skin problem. It's a sin problem we're having. Now back to what I said this morning, and I'm going to continue the message. The American Revolution that's now despised and criticized, and men like George Washington and even Roger Williams, one of the greatest men for liberty that ever lived, is Roger Williams. The moderns are saying today it was an immoral, ugly, and ungodly, and unscriptural revolution. Can you imagine that? They're saying that it was an aggressive warfare. That's not so. Did you know they stayed over here a long time and did their best to cooperate with the crown and with parliament and said, please give us liberty. You know why we left England. We left because of religious and political tyrants. We left because the state wanted to dominate, or religion wanted to dominate. We want to be free. And the time came when they had a confrontation with England. They were overpowered, outnumbered. They had one advantage. God was with them. They'd have never won their independence. And we'd have never been a free nation. And we'd have never been blessed the way we've been blessed if we hadn't had some godly forefathers that believed in separation of church and state. And they said back in 1777, along in there, Mr. Michael said, we do not say that the church needs to rule the state or the state, but he said, we believe that the business of the church is so holy and high until the state doesn't have the competence to take care of it. Well, if they believed that back there then, did you know that the framers of the Constitution were deistic philosophers? Did you know that they were not great Christians? I mean, you go back and study the history of those, but I'll tell you one thing. They had more moral fiber and more respect for the King James Version than the average fundamentalist today. They may not have believed all of it in fact, but they're scared of it. And they knew it'd bring about a great nation. And therefore, the first thing they did was to say, Congress shall make no law respecting an establishment of religion or the free exercise thereby. You say, why did a bunch of men that were not acting, professing, dedicated, consecrated, separated, why would they do that? I'll tell you why. They wanted the blessings of God, and they wanted a great nation to be. Listen, they had seen enough tyranny and enough persecution and prosecution in England until they were sick of the state church and the church state. They said, we want to get them separated. That's it. And yet a bunch of modernists do not see the danger that we're in today. I cannot understand hardly how people could be so spiritually dull. Now, may I rehearse a little bit more? We're talking about Christians are not aggressive soldiers. I mean, forest fighting. It's not my nature since I got saved. And of course, when I was growing up, I was too small to fight successfully. I mean, my best chance was to hit and run and hope I made it to my dad before Edel or Melvin overtook me. And when I got saved, I seemed like I just want to get along with it. I love everybody. Some of you frowning like you don't enjoy it. It's the truth. You get right with the Lord, you'll get right with it too. We have no trouble with anybody that's a Bible believer and born again and can get up and get a testimony out and say, I know that I'm saved by the grace of God. We never have one moment's trouble with anybody like that. Now then, America faces, I think, a similar experience. There was a man by the name of Eli. He was the main priest, and he was the judge, and he had two boys named Phinehas and Hophni. They were very vain, vulgar, profane, immoral, and they were two leaders. I mean, they were right there at the temple, and the dad, and Samuel said, now, Eli, you're the head of the seminary. You're my trainer. My mother prayed for me. She told me. And she loaned me to you and to the Lord. And you're to train me. And Samuel got his call, and Eli knew it was the Lord talking to him. And he said, say, speak, Lord, for thy servant listeneth. And so, but Samuel was in touch with the Lord, and Eli, who couldn't get in touch with the Lord no more because he didn't put a restraining order on his two boys. That's what Samuel told him. Samuel said, Eli, you knew your boys were vain, immoral, filthy, ungodly, disobedient, and you did not put a restraining order. You didn't do one thing to correct them. And now then, they're going to die. And an old 98-year-old Eli, you think of it. He took little Samuel, all right, back years before, said, all right, you bring him up here. And they loaned him to the Lord, and the Lord gave them two girls and three boys, gave them five for one. They gave one to the Lord. And dear friend, if you've got five children or six, you ought to give them all to the Lord. He's the only one who knows what to do with them anyhow. And so he said, you didn't restrain your son. Now then, I'm showing you what's happened in America and like it happened over there. The Philistines were powerful. The Philistines had giants. And I read this week how all five of them got killed. I mean, Goliath and the other four brothers, all of them got killed. One of them had 24 fingers and toes. I mean, six on each hand, six on each feet. I mean, he was a mighty giant. And one of them was 9 feet, 9 inches tall. I mean, he was a whopper. And little old David wasn't scared of him. He just went ahead and killed him anyhow. And but now then, the Philistines have risen to power. And so the people got afraid. I mean, the people of Israel got afraid like we are, like America is. The whole world, they're talking God now. They said, boy, we're going to do something. I mean, it's horrible. We don't know what. I mean, even the scientists are afraid. I mean, ever since the atomic bomb, the hydrogen bomb, the whole world's been, and the disease and germ warfare and the unguided missiles by unguided men. And so the world is sort of like a keg of dynamite. Now then, the children of Israel got scared. They said, I'll tell you what we better do. They got in. I mean, the chief of staff and the preachers and everybody had a get together. And they said, now what we better do, we better get that ark home. Now the ark represented God. And you know what the ark had in it? The Bible. Didn't have all of it because it didn't have it. It just had the law in it. They said, we better. And the ark was identified with God with only the Word of God in it. Now I'll come to that in a minute. I've got seven great scriptures I want to give you and mark it tonight. And I want you to believe with me because I believe victory is coming. So they got the ark back. When the ark came in, a bunch of the old timers, I imagine especially, old saints, and they, not the modernists, but they got together and said, that's glorious. And they jumped up and down, patted their hands, and they yelled and hollered and praised the Lord and made such a racket. It scared the Philistines. The Philistines got scared. They said, man, what's going on in Israel? Or well, said they got the ark back. Oh, me. You mean that's what they had over there, wasn't it? When they crossed the Red Sea and they went through the wilderness and they crossed the Jordan and the walls of Jericho fell down and they whooped everybody. I mean, 31 big, strong nations and kings. They got, oh, me. Listen, we're in for it. They got said, no, we're not. Let's go get the ark. We'll take it away from them. And so, of course, the children of Israel, they said,
1: We're a godly nation now. We're all Christians. Great Christian America. Let me read you something somebody handed to me. Notice, perhaps even more unfortunate in this regard is that the world has made better use of this principle than the church. The average American teenager will spend 10,800 hours in school before he graduates from high school, but he'll spend 20,000 hours in front of a TV. Statistics indicate that this typical teen will see 700 feature-length films, mostly TV, and view over 18,000 murders. That's enough bloodshed to ruin anybody's mind. Each day, he and his parents will be bombarded with between 300 and 400 commercial messages. A recent poll of American high school students reported in the Ladies' Home Journal indicated that most were dissatisfied with their parents and would like to trade them in for Burt Reynolds, Cheryl Ladd, and Farrah Fawcett. Such is the power of the media, a power relatively untouched by Christian education. Another poll came out, and the young people said, we'd rather have television than our parents. Boy, it's crazy to let something come between them and the kids. You know it? I mean, can you imagine? My little old girls, and I didn't spend enough time. If I had to live over, I'd spend more time with them. I was running across this country preaching and so forth, but notice something else. An informal survey of a ninth grade language class in a Christian school reveals that the class spends an average of 20 to 30 hours a week hooked up, plugged in, turned on to the electronic revolution. And all of them are for Christian homes. Now, this is sad. Speaking before the American Academy of Pediatrics, Dr. Gerald Looney of the University of Arizona called television the electronic intruder. He stated that television has replaced the parent and the teacher as the primary educator of American youth. And then people ask us why we don't have a television set. I tell you why we love the children too much. If we couldn't give them anything better than the hussies and homos of Hollywood, I'd just close up shops. Now then, let's see what's going to work. Now here's the Ark, and here's the Bible, and it's back over to Israel. And they said, boy, we got her made now. But you know what? The chief of staff of the Philistine army called them together, and I want you to know they got together. Their hides were at stake. They said, now listen, if we get that ark, we'll whip them. We got to get it. That's step number one. They had more confidence, really, in the ark and the Bible than most people do today. They said, if we get that ark and get whatever they got in that ark, We're gonna be victorious. We're gonna win. I mean, we can cross Jordan rivers. We can knock walls down. I mean, we'll get her made. And so, you know what they did? Of course, the Israelites felt self-reliant and self-righteous, no doubt. And they said, we don't have to worry about it because we got the ark back. But I tell you what, when the Philistines came, when the battle was over, there was 12,000 dead Israelites. And they took the ark. And I mean, they carted it right on back over to their camp. Boy, they went over there and they was jumping up and down, hooping and hollering, having a big time. Said, boy, we got it made. But what they didn't know was that they didn't want that kind of a God in a heathen land. And first thing you know, they were sick and dying and suffering. And I mean, they were just about gone. And they got together and said, man, this is worse than the Israelites. We've got to get rid of the ark. I mean, you know what? That's just about the way the world treats God today. They want to use him as a golf caddy. You pick up my golf bag and carry it, and I'll do the driving. And you get in the trunk. I need a spare tire. May I have a blowout? Brother, God don't play on teams like that. And so there they are. And the Philistines, they got together. And there'll have to be another sermon to tell you how they got rid of the ark. But they said, we can't stand it. We're going to all die. We're suffering. We're incapacitated with the presence of the ark and God. And we're not God people. There you are. And I got news for you tonight, America. God doesn't fit here anymore. Jesus is not welcome here. The Holy Spirit's not welcome here anymore. The virgin birth has been laughed out of the church house. The new birth has long been gone. Revival fires don't blaze anymore. America is a deteriorating nation, deep in her own sin. And if the Bible is so, and it is, he said the wicked shall be turned into hell and all the nations that forget God. I ask you one question tonight. Has got America forgotten the Lord? Have our homes gotten away from the Lord? Now, back to one other thing. We are not aggressive to fight anybody, but we must defend, and I read it to you in 2 Samuel 23, where he said he stood his ground and defended, and God wrought a great victory. And I believe if we'll defend the ground that God has given to us. Now, the preachers in the valley and the amalgamation of a bunch of denominations, they were making suggestions to the government. Y'all go ahead and do so and so. I doubt if that's the business of the church. I'm not against the Catholics or the Presbyterians and a bunch of other denominations. I'm for everybody that wants to live for Jesus. That's the thing. It's not your tag or your brand. When you come in our church, if you don't mind, we'll put a bucket out there and drop your tag in it and pick it up when you leave. You don't need to display a brand out here. We believe in Jesus Christ and Him alone. And He's able to save and to keep. Now, I mentioned this morning, the greatest man in the Old Testament that lived by faith was Abraham. And yet, when a runner came up to the hills where he lived and said, Lot's been captured, 5 kings invaded Sodom and Gomorrah. Can you imagine Abraham fighting for Sodom and Gomorrah? But he did. I mean, he got his club and sticks and whatever they fought with, and he wasn't a fighting man. And they hadn't been practicing, I imagine, fighting. They'd not been in any war. They were getting the job done, having a great time. And yet, listen, Lot, the relative of Abraham, had been captured, and his family. And Abraham said, we're going to go fight for the liberty of Lot and give him an opportunity to get out of Sodom. And so he went down there. And listen, the one thing people have not noticed, when he came back, the king said, state your charge. I mean, those old kings of Sodom. He said, you couldn't give me a shoestring. I'd go back barefooted before I'd put one of your strings on my... You couldn't give me a thread to patch my torn shirt with. I don't want your strength. Now, to me, I believe Abraham was saying, we depend upon God. Now, what happened? Melchizedek, the nearest picture of Jesus in the Bible, in the Old Testament. I mean, the nearest picture of Jesus. Melchizedek, no beginning, no ending. He came up and said, Abraham, blessed art thou. What? You fought a good fight. Boy, you a soldier. Them old boys of yours, they may be hillbillies, but I want you to know they fought. Blessed art. That was the blessing of Melchizedek on a man that defended his right for his old Lot to be free. Now then, I believe
2: the strangers to God, His grace and His love, were gathered by blue Galilee.
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My son, if thou wilt receive my words and hide my commandments with thee, so that thou incline thine ear unto wisdom and apply thine heart to understanding, yea, if thou criest after knowledge and liftest up thy voice for understanding, if thou seekest her as silver and searchest for her as for hid treasures, then shalt thou understand the fear of the Lord and find the knowledge of God. For the Lord giveth wisdom, out of his mouth cometh knowledge and understanding. He layeth up sound wisdom for the righteous, he is a buckler to them that walk uprightly. He keepeth the paths of judgment, and preserveth the way of his saints. Then shalt thou understand righteousness, and judgment, and equity, yea, every good path. When wisdom entereth into thine heart, and knowledge is pleasant unto thy soul, discretion shall preserve thee, understanding shall keep thee, to deliver thee from the way of the evil man, from the man that speaketh froward things, who leave the paths of uprightness, to walk in the ways of darkness, who rejoice to do evil, and delight in the frowardness of the wicked, whose ways are crooked, and they froward in their paths, to deliver thee from the strange woman, even from the stranger which flattereth with her words, which forsaketh the guide of her youth, and forgetteth the covenant of her God. For her house inclineth unto death, and her paths unto the dead. None that go unto her return again, neither take they hold of the paths of life, that thou mayest walk in the way of good men, and keep the paths of the righteous. For the upright shall dwell in the land, and the perfect shall remain in it. But the wicked shall be cut off from the earth, and the transgressors shall be rooted out of it. We trust that the power of God's Word on today's edition of Light for Your Pathway was a blessing. Tune in again to Light for Your Pathway.

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1: And I'm Janelle Garcia. We're happy to be with you this morning. And this next song was requested by Stephanie Ventura, Hide Me Behind the Cross by David Snyder.

It's 18 minutes past the hour and it's currently 25.6 degrees. The forecast is calling for a high today of 32.1 with 68% chance of rain. And here's a song requested by Leanne Paz and Lolita Rosario, God is Great, Good and

Well, it's trivia time here on Good Morning Urdaneta. Have your companion up ready because we'll be sending out today's trivia question during this next song. So the first five listeners with the correct answer will receive 2 song credits. Our trivia song goes out to Rosemary Gutierrez entitled I Have a Shepherd by Doug and Jennifer Castle.

Our trivia question was, what did Joseph instruct to be put in Benjamin's sack? The correct answer is his silver cup. Congratulations to John Chua, Leanne Paz, Tanya Hendricks, Marina Simon, and Lolita Rosario. You each received 2 song credits. And everyone who had the correct answer will receive a point towards this week's total. And here's our next song entitled Hold On a Little Longer by the Pensacola Christian College, requested by Tanya Hendricks.

That was Blessed Be the Name of the Lord by the Epleys, requested by Marina Simon. And here's a reminder from Good Morning Urdaneta. Don't miss our Top 20 Countdown every Saturday at 12 noon and Sundays at 1 p.m. The countdown is tabulated from our favorites list, so be sure to always like your favorite song. And here's our next song requested by Karen May Trumpo, I Will Joyfully Sing by the Steve Pettit Evangelistic Team.

Settle My Unsettledness by The Assurance Trio, requested by Hillary from the Dorm Girls. Well, it's trivia time here on Good Morning Urdaneta. Have your companion app ready because I'll be sending out a trivia question during this next song. And the first five listeners with the correct answer will receive two song credits. And the third person who answers correctly will also receive a 10 peso voucher to our school canteen. Our trivia song goes out to Darlene Ferrer, The Snare of Prosperity by The Forever Be Sure.

Our trivia question was, what happened to Elimelech in Moab? The correct answer is, he died. Congratulations to John Chua because you were the third person with the correct answer and you win a 10 peso voucher. The other listeners with the correct answer were Carlos Simon, Lay Ann Paz, Marina Simon, and Karen May Chumpo. You each received 2 song credits. And everyone who had the correct answer will receive 1 point towards the weekly total. And this next song goes out to our winner, A Beautiful Morning by the Hooker Family.

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0: it up for another hour here on Good Morning Urdaneta. We'll queue up the rest of your songs so you can listen throughout the rest of the day.
1: 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And our final song this hour was requested by Divine Reed from the Dorm Girls, Grace Alone by the Maranatha Baptist University. I'm Grace Avila.
0: And I'm Janelle Garcia. Thank you everyone and have a great morning.